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Alongside short breaks here on the North 103.3. A little Neil Young action going on in the last few songs. That was My Morning Jacket wrapping up that last set with a little help from the Preservation Hall Jazz Band and their version of Like a Hurricane. Before that, Neil Young and Comes a Time. And then before that, off of Deja Vu, that was Crosby, Stills, Nash, and Young with Country Girl. And then what else did we have there? Had a little bit of Led Zeppelin with Gallows Pole, Donovan with The Hurdy-Gurdy Man, Bob Marley and the Wailers with Iron Lion Zion, and Jimmy Cliff started us off with reggae music. All right, let's shift gears once again. Let's see, we got some Dandy Warhols coming up, some Temptations coming up. I'm going to start off, though, with Deep Cut from 1995, Fury in the Slaughterhouse with Dancing in the Sunshine of the Dark. Music you're probably going to only hear right here on the North 103.3.

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2: 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And yeah, that live from Studio A, it's quite the resource here on the North. Oh, what else did we hear there? Nice long jam from the Temptations. Papa Was a Rolling Stone. Then the Dandy Warhols, Bohemian Like You, and Fury in the Slaughterhouse started us off with Dancing in the Sunshine of the Dark. Oh, got plenty more songs coming up here. We got one more hour of The House is Rockin'. Got some Paul McCartney, some Elton John, some Grateful Dead, of course. How can I get a show from me without the Grateful Dead? And we're going to start it off, though, with The Who, Long Live Rock, here on The North 103.3.

Is this where it is? And somebody point to you and they say, it's his. And you say, what's mine? And then somebody else says, well, what is?

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off of the Tumbleweed Connection. It's Elton John here on the North 103.3 and Comfort, Country Comfort. That goes back to 1970. For that, a classic from Queen and David Bowie with Under Pressure. The Grateful Dead before that off of an album called Postcards from the Hangin', which is a bunch of Bob Dylan covers done by the Grateful Dead. And that one was Ballad of a Thin Man. For that, The Doors with Peace Frog, and then The Who started us off with Long Live Rock. Well, we started off with the rock. Now we're going to start off this set with the roll. It is Paul McCartney, a live cut from Paul McCartney, and Let Me Roll It here on the North 103.3.

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1: Hi, I'm Anthony Eerig from the High 48s, and I've been playing local music for 20 years, and the North 103.3 has been supporting me along the way. 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
1: Yo, yo, yo. What's up? What's up? Yo, yo. What's up? My name is DJ Casey, and you're listening to the North 103.3 WDSE FM Duluth, which is also streaming at the North1033.org. And I'm joined by two other people as well.
2: I'm DJ Upbeat.
3: I am DJ Ernie.
1: Yep. And we out here.
3: We out here.
1: Doing the thing.
2: That's right.
1: We was here last time, but now we back. And we better than ever.
3: We better than ever.
1: And you know what about to be going on here.
3: If you're a friend of the show, you'll know what the first song is.
1: Yeah. We've been gone for a little bit. We got the...
3: Big Bird and Waylon Jennings are going to soothe your soul with this next song.
1: For sure.
3: Called Ain't No Road Too Long.
1: Oh, yes.
3: 100%. But is the record set up?
1: Oh, yeah, man.
3: All right, good.
1: Yep. Hit 'em. Hitting it. And you are listening to The North. Road Salt Radio mode turned on.

0: So you are the bird on the run, huh?
1: Oh, yeah. And I can't wait to get back to my real home on Sesame Street. I figure I can walk back there in, about 3 hours.
0: 3 hours? More like 3 weeks, buddy.
1: Weeks? Oh, no. I'll never get home.
0: Sure you will. You just gotta keep going. Pick up your feet, follow your feet.
1: Well, I don't know.
0: Listen to me, son.

0: Thanks a lot.
1: Hey, good luck.
0: Thank you.
1: You don't worry. You're going to make it home just fine.
0: Okay. Bye. Now, I wonder how I get to Sesame Street. Let's see. No through road. That must be it.

0: Yo, what's up? It's me, DJ Casey, along with
1: DJ Upbeat
2: and DJ Ernie.
0: Just a bunch of goats
3: sitting
0: in a room playing music. I just played a couple songs. You almost heard "What's the Frequency, Kenneth" by REM, but then you didn't because I turned it down. But before that, you heard "Mental Revenge" by Nashville West,
2: cover of Waylon Jennings.
0: Yes.
2: Yeah.
0: Before that, you heard "Guitar Piece" by Billy Strings. And then at the top of that set, you heard about all the Sesame Street fellas.
1: Mm-hmm.
2: And women.
0: And fellettes. And
2: that was the correct suffix, I think.
0: Yes.
2: Yes.
0: Yes, Gordon and Olivia.
2: Mm-hmm.
0: And Grover. And
1: Big Bird.
0: Big Bird. And the Count. And Waylon.
1: The Cookie
0: and
1: Monster.
0: And Cookie Monster. Yes.
2: Was Kermit in there?
0: No.
2: No Muppets?
0: No, not. Cookie Monster was the... Do you think Cookie Monster and that other dude who plays the drums and the Muppets will get along?
2: Yeah, Animal?
0: Yeah.
2: Have you seen the video of, it's like a drum competition between Animal and, forgot who it is. It's like one of the old.
1: I know what you're talking about.
2: Yeah, it's really funny.
1: I've seen that.
0: Like Pete Moon or something?
2: No, it's Keith like Moon? A bebop drummer. I forgot who it is.
0: Oh, for fur?
2: Yeah.
0: Dang. All right, up next.
2: I'm glad you Upbeat knows.
0: Up next, we did not have a defined theme yet. So I'm going to something I always fall back on, which is Jay Maskus.
2: Mm-hmm.
0: And this is "Going Home." This is off a solo acoustic record called "Martin and Me." Thinking of maybe a guitar.
2: Mm.
0: His Martin. Or maybe a dude he chill with named Martin.
2: I got uncle named Martin, but he's Marty.
0: Shout out Marty. But this is "Going Home" by Jay Maskus here on The North.

0: Yo, what's up?
1: Ain't about time for the weather.
0: Yo, it's about time for the weather.
1: Can you
0: Sure
1: rap it?
0: is. Yo, what's up? My name is.
1: Rap the
0: Am I
1: weather.
0: doing Mr. DJ Parks? What's up? My
1: That's
0: name
1: you.
0: is Mr. DJ Parks. Oh, am I DJ Mr. Parks or Mr. DJ Parks?
1: Your call.
2: Mr. DJ Parks.
0: Mr. DJ Parks. All right. And I'm joined by two other people.
2: DJ Upbeat.
1: And DJ Ernie.
0: And we out here on the North 103.3, which is WDSC FM Duluth, if you really want to know. But it's about 9:30. We just played a couple songs. Last song we played is
2: Emperor Tomato Ketchup.
0: Emperor Tomato Ketchup by Stereolab off the album.
2: Emperor Tomato Ketchup.
0: Yep. That's what they call me on streets too. Some
1: I
0: streets
1: thought
0: are some streets I roll up and I'm not
1: you were
0: Mr.
1: Mr. DJ Parks on the streets.
0: On some streets though. They change. There are a lot of streets out there. Some of them I roll up, they say, "Yo, what's up, Emperor Tomato Ketchup?" And I say, "Yo." But before that, there was Malibu Love Nest by Luna off the album Rendezvous. And at the start of that set, you had Going Home by Jay Mascis off his acoustic album Martin and Me. Up next, though, got a little bit of a different vibe. We going with the Chat Pile. DJ Ernie saw the bassist from Chat Pile, but he was too scared to say
1: That
0: hi.
1: is not what happened.
0: He says too scared to say
2: You
0: hi,
2: did just say that.
0: cause he got shirt mogged. You got t-shirt mogged by the guy by the fellow or fellet or fell
1: It's chill
0: behind you.
1: though.
0: It's chill
1: Don't
0: though.
1: live in the past. Maybe I'll see him again.
0: And it's no hate, you know. If I
2: It's
0: saw a t
2: okay.
0: if I saw a cool t-shirt, I'd probably look at it and
1: I
0: say.
1: don't meet your he's not even my hero, but like you don't need to meet these people. I mean, they're he's probably chill though.
0: Yeah, it's a globalized world, man. Everybody's everywhere.
1: Everybody's everywhere. He was at First Avenue. That's where he
0: Yes.
1: was at that time.
0: Yeah. Do you think the guys from Chatpile ever use mobile grocery apps?
1: They're probably busy.
0: Yep, could be. But anyways.
1: I personally like the manual grocery shopping experience.
2: Oh, so do I.
0: Yes, I as well. I like to take it by the wheel.
1: You gotta say the weather.
0: Oh, yep. It's the weather time because it's 9:30.
2: And are you gonna wrap it?
0: And I'm gonna wrap it.
2: There you go.
0: Can you give me a beat? Right, I don't like that beat. I'm a freestyle. For the rest of tonight, it's gonna be mostly
1: You
0: cloudy.
1: like my beat?
0: A chance of showers early this evening. Patchy
1: You
0: fog.
1: like
2: pretty
1: my
2: good
1: beat?
0: Near steady
1: My
0: temperature
1: beat
0: in the
1: was good.
0: mid-50s.
1: I'm gonna interrupt your rapping.
0: South winds around 5 miles per hour. Chance of rain 40%.
2: Wow.
0: On Friday, it's mostly cloudy in the morning. Then become mostly sunny. Patchy fog in the morning.
1: You heard?
0: Highs in the upper 60s. Southeast winds around 5 miles per hour. Bow. All right.
2: Pow.
0: So it's a little wet outside right now. If you are outside, so watch out for that. And it's gonna be windy a little bit, 5 miles per hour. Sure. But up next, we got some chat pile. Same rules. Up next, we got more things of this of a similar like. And you are listening to this on Le North 103.3 Rutzel Radio.

0: That last song was dedicated to my lovely partner, Kaya.
1: Yep.
0: Shout out.
1: Shout out.
0: For the crocheting music.
2: My yes. God, I was crying laughing.
1: Yes.
0: Because that's good crochet music.
1: Yep.
2: That was a good switch up.
1: If you came in the middle of that, that was Bruise Excessive by Philo Medusa. Check out their new track. Can't say it on the radio.
2: Can't say it.
1: One is that what it's called? Track before that we played was Dancing Madly Backwards on a Sea of Air by Captain Beyond off their self-titled album. Oh, wait, I gotta say the album name for Philo Medusa. All right, that last song album was Amphibians Performing Surgery Exocritish Poise. All right, so we had Bruise Excessive with the Amphibians album.
0: That was DJ Upbeat's idea.
1: Before that, we got behind
0: good
1: it,
0: idea.
1: Good idea.
2: Thanks.
1: Before that, we had the self
0: Philo Medusa.
1: Philo Medusa Night.
0: Welcome to Philo Medusa Night.
1: DJ, Mr. DJ Parks, Philo Medusa. Dancing Madly Backwards. And then at the top of that set, of course, we had Chat Pile with Same Rules off their album, Who Loves the Sun. Up next, though, we got Lucinda Williams with I Lost It, which is something that DJ Ernie does a lot.
0: Yeah, I lost my Nalgene.
1: Rest in peace.
0: It was glowing in the dark.
1: Yep.
2: Yeah.
0: So it must have been sunny out when I lost it.
1: Yes. Hashtag Mitch. That's a Mitch Hedberg joke, if I ever heard one. All right. Yep.
0: That's a DJ Ernie joke.
1: And you're listening to I Lost It, Lucinda Williams, here on The North.

0: Yo, what's up, though? It's your boy.
1: Turn the song off before we start talking?
0: DJ Mr. Parks, joined by
2: DJ Upbeat.
1: DJ Ernie.
0: Yup. And you just heard That's a No-No by
1: Jane
0: Jane
1: Morgan.
0: Morgan. Before that, we had
1: Jinx.
0: I Lost It by Lucinda Williams. I thought you were going to jinx me again, so I hesitated.
1: No.
0: How's your tea
1: I already
0: going?
1: lost my thought about I lost it.
0: Let me know if you come across it, bro.
2: Keep losing everything.
0: Yup.
1: That's what it feels like.
0: Yup. But up next, though, we got some new metal. We got the Incubus. And what we think? We think of Drive. Y'all know that song Drive by Incubus?
2: I know that song.
1: I am not acquainted.
0: I'm about to acquaint you, bro. Prepare yourself for acquaintance, bro.
1: Preparing.
0: Acquaintlingus, bro. Yep. All right. And then, if you're out there and you're wondering what should I do, give us a call, man. Our
2: Call
0: phone
2: in.
0: number is 218-955-1033. If you got a question,
1: Wait, say it again so they know.
0: 218-955. I hesitated again. 1033.
1: Okay.
0: And if you got a question that you need answered, let me know.
1: He has all the answers.
0: I'm not saying that. I'm just saying if you
1: I
0: got a
1: am saying that.
0: question,
2: Or if you have a
0: or if
2: recommendation.
0: you have a recommendation of what you want to hear on the radio, go ahead, call us. And 218-955-1033. But for now, you're just going to be listening to Incubus. So prepare yourselves for that because you're listening to that here on the North.

0: 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And you just listened to Africa by D'Angelo. Rest in peace, though. Before that, we had the Incubus with the Drive. Believe they're still all alive. Know what I'm saying? Up next, we got the Neil Young. Powder Finger. Which apparently Rolling Stones were like, this is the best Neil Young song.
1: Really?
0: Yeah. They're trying to find the best one. They were like, it's Powder Finger.
1: It's news to me.
0: And I was like, all right. Fair enough. It's pretty good. Period.
2: Also, I heard today that he's releasing his 50th studio album.
0: Neil Young?
2: Yes. I just had to look it up to be sure.
0: Dang.
1: What do you have 50 of? Tell me.
0: Can't say that. Last thing I saw about Neil Young was him hoovering those
1: pistachios
0: at the airport.
1: He's known to consume large quantities of pistachios when in a lounge area.
0: Apparently he was at the...
1: I understand him.
0: Yep. And you know what? No hate. Neil Young, we out here with you.
1: Let's save some for me, okay?
0: In the Delta Lounge. Hoover in the pistachios.
1: Oh, he was in the Delta Lounge.
0: I don't know, maybe.
1: Okay.
0: I'm guessing. Maybe he was in a different lounge. Maybe he's in the Delta Neil Young Lounge.
1: Dang, big money Neil. The Delta.
0: I don't know.
1: All right.
0: Maybe it gets complimentary because Neil Young. Anyways, this is Powder Finger, Neil Young, Crazy Horse. Russ never sleeps. Go ahead. On the North.

0: Yo, yo, yo, yo, yo, yo. What's up? This is DJ Mr. Parks, joined by
1: DJ Upbeat
2: and DJ Ernie.
0: Yup. And we out here on the North 103.3 WDSE FM Duluth. Know what I'm saying? Streaming online as well. Mm-hmm. You just heard Black Paint by Death Grips. Before that, you heard Club de Esquina number two. Number dos by Milton.
2: it's in Portuguese.
0: Oh. Milton Nascimento.
2: How do you say two in Portuguese?
0: I don't know. But before that, we had X-Con by Smog. And at the top of that set, of course, we had Powderfinger by Neil Young and Crazy Horse.
2: It's dois.
0: Clube de Esquina number dois by Milton Nascimento. That was the track before the track you just heard, which was Black Paint by Death Grips off their album Year of the Snitch.
2: Those guys get stitches.
0: Yep. But up next, we got some Mitski.
1: Not Mitski.
0: One of my classmates in my teaching cohort said Mitski. I love Mitski. I'm like, what, bro?
2: Over there skiing on brats.
0: Yes. But, yes, of course, we have Mitski up next. Because you know what? Shout out, Mitski. Put all on the line for that. You know what I'm saying?
2: Put the weather on, though.
0: Oh, yeah. But I got to wrap the weather.
1: Are you going to do a beat?
0: I'm doing, like, spoken word. You can do, like, the drum.
2: You like my beatboxing?
0: You can do like before in between. It'll be like the spoken word drum.
2: Okay.
0: And you.
2: Okay, start doing it.
0: All right. Rest of tonight mostly cloudy. A chance of showers early this evening. Patchy fog. Near steady temperatures in the mid-50s. South winds around 5 miles per hour. Chance of rain 40%. Friday mostly cloudy in the morning. Then becoming mostly sunny. Patchy fog in the morning. Highs in the upper 60s. Southeast winds around 5 miles per hour. So like you... You know what I'm saying? But yeah, it's going to be a little wet. But, you know, put it all on the line for Mitski. You know, so... Yep, you listen to Francis Forever by Mitski here on the North 103.3.org. You know what I'm saying? Hotel Radio.

0: Hello, welcome back to the show. That song was I Don't Know You. I Don't Know You by Mannequin Pussy. I am DJ Ernie, and I am joined by two amazing other DJs.
1: What's up? My name is DJ Mr. Parks.
2: I'm DJ Upbeat.
0: Yes, these are lovely co-hosts. And, what was the album of the last song called?
1: You got okay, it,
0: the album is called I Got Heaven.
1: Oh, yes.
0: Before that, we heard Andromeda by Linus.
1: For sure.
0: From Minneapolis. The album is also called Andromeda. And to start off that set, we had Francis Forever by Mitski.
1: Yup. Mm-hmm. Yup.
0: Up next, we got Aphex Twin.
2: Aphex Twin.
1: Come to Pappy.
0: We're taking it to the British Isles with the next one.
1: Shout out.
0: We're going England to Scotland.
1: Primeridian.
0: That's where it's at. Greenwich. Greenwich style. Not the village, though. That's
1: in New York City.
0: Mm-hmm. Not there.
1: Yep.
0: All right. You guys have any messages for the listeners?
1: What did we say last time? If you could be a big fish or a little fish, which one would you be?
2: Small bird.
1: Or a big bird?
2: Something like that.
1: I think I'm still team big bird.
0: Big bird? Who the biggest bird?
2: I'd be a little bird.
1: Oh, wait. Hold up. The little birds, they can go in the holes, though.
2: I could find a nice spot in a tree.
0: But then you might get eaten.
1: Yeah, but like...
0: I'd be a hummingbird.
1: I would try my best not to. And I would vibe out in my...
0: Ain't that life.
1: In my subterranean home.
2: Just eat little seeds.
1: Maybe that's what Bob Dylan was talking about.
0: The subterranean homesick blues.
1: Of a bird that small.
0: Yeah, maybe.
1: All right,
0: here we go. Come to Daddy. by Aphex Twin. Is coming up next. On the North. Road.
1: Salt.
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0: Mm-hmm.

0: That song was called Cocaine Man by Baxter Dury. And you're listening to that on the North 103.3. This was our kind of weird British Isles set. Jolly old England. We started it off with Come to Daddy. Little Lord Fauntleroy mix from Aphex Twin. And then moved on to, she plays the small pipes, and she's from the Isle of Skye in Scotland. Her name is, I don't know, I'm not going to say her name right. Brigdy Shambul. And I saw her at the Winnipeg Folk Fest in June or something, and it was like 98 the one time I go to Canada, and it's like hotter. It's like, I checked the weather, and it was colder in Houston than it was in Winnipeg at the time. And she was playing her bagpipes, and it was kind of like, I was like hallucinating. It was like, wow, it was really hot. And she's playing these droney bagpipes. And then she told this story about how fairies will switch out babies with like little old men.
1: That's how I got here, bro.
0: that's how you got here. Yeah, that's it reminded me of you. That's why I bring it up.
1: Thanks, bro. I love you, bro.
0: But then they banish the fairies at the end, and the baby comes back. Maybe it's the elves, not the fairies. Some like woodland magical thing that steals the babies in the Isle of Skye folklore. Anyway, any messages for the listeners?
1: Yo, shout out, fairies. You know what I'm saying? Would you rather be a tiny little fairy like the one in Peter Pan, or would you like to be a fairy like the one in Wicked?
0: I don't know. Well, we should say names, though.
1: Oh, yeah. Names. My name is DJ Mr. DJ Parks.
2: I'm DJ Upbeat.
0: DJ Upbeat, are you sleepy?
2: Yeah, very sleepy.
0: Okay.
1: We get into the...
0: This is the last set, guys.
1: Yep.
2: Yeah.
1: Yep.
0: I hope you have a good night. Guten Abend. If you all German. Okay.
1: Wait, what was two in Portuguese? Doce?
0: Dois. That D-O-I-S. I don't know how to do D-O-I. Dois. So I'm saying it's oi like in English.
1: All right, doises.
0: Up next, we got Frog. You know I'm down by Frog.
1: Yup.
0: Here in the north. Road Salt
1: Radio. Road Salt Radio.
0: Oh, we're supposed to play one. Yeah.
1: Whatever. Yep.
0: Well, good night, listeners.
1: Yep.
0: Wait,

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Wake it up, wake it up. Get off here. That's my stop.

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0: Blue Note Records was founded in 1939 by German immigrant Alfred Lion. Known for traditional bebop and cool jazz, Blue Note is now led by iconic producer Don Was, who shares his journey in music with artists Herbie Hancock, Van Morrison, and Aaron Neville. I'm Nick Spitzer. 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

0: Hi, this is Jeremy Messersmith. You're listening to The North 103.3, and I would just like to say that public radio is fantastic. I would not have a job without it, so thank you for listening, and thank you to everyone here. Much appreciated.
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1: Friday, September 25th on Northland Morning. 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

0: Hi everyone, my name is Alan. I was in a band called Low from Duluth here, and I want to tell you that the North has been an important factor in my life ever since I moved here long, long ago. I remember turning it on and hearing the weird music and knowing that I was in the right place, and I am grateful that they exist still.
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6: 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You know

of his chin, bruise on her spirit. Home is calling, but she won't get near it ever again. Steps on the gas just to harness the anger. Last thing he do is try to understand her. 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

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Kisses it you hear in finger quotes. Among the mediocre, California sober, dreaming all the water they can drop.

0: Annie Humphrey rounding out the overnight with the song See Her here on the North, 103.3 WDSE-FM Duluth. We're also streaming online at thenorth1033.org. It's 6 o'clock in the a.m. It's Friday. It's September 25th. I'm wearing red and white stripes like my favorite literary character. Can you spot me? My name is Luke Morvick with you for the next 3 hours. Today, this is Northland Morning. Looking all the way ahead into the 8 o'clock hour, we've got National Native News. Plus, Larry Weber is going to take us for a little stroll around late September. We'll be looking at the leaves and the migrants, and we'll be talking a little bit about the Harvest Moon on Backyard Almanac. It's a brand new Backtracks at the top of the 8 o'clock hour. Looking forward to introducing you to the new executive director at the Duluth Playhouse. In the 7 o'clock hour, we got the sound check for you. As always, Caitlin Brinza has a lot to talk about with the live music scene. For the birds, we'll talk about flying at night, and it's a Muppet-focused MN90 at 7:15. We've got Earthwise and Stardate in the 6 o'clock hour, as well as a stretching song. It's all happening here on community-supported radio. North Star Stories will begin in just a moment here as well. But first, a quick check-in on the weather. It looks like there is a dense fog advisory in effect until 8 a.m. this morning. It's going to be mostly cloudy in the morning, mostly sunny later on. Highs are going to be in the upper 60s today. Interesting walk to work this morning. Got about a block away from my house, and I heard a cackling. Kind of in the distance, and there was some gentleman meandering down the road, and I don't know if he was just having a good time or if he was having a bad time. I'm not really sure what it was, but there was a very spooky laughter coming my way. You know, it was pretty interesting to me. And I looked up, and he had this wider stance, and I started thinking about that wider stance, and I believe rickets is a cause of lack of vitamin D. And I'm not trying to diagnose here, but I started to think that, oh, maybe this person is just like not getting enough vitamin D, thus the gait. And then I started to think about vampires. Why are more vampires not depicted with some sort of ailment that comes with a lack of vitamin D? Just if you're writing a movie or something like that, try to incorporate some science into it. That's all I'm saying. All right, we got Stardate in about a half hour's time. We'll get you caught up on the weather before that. In the meantime, North Star Stories here on the North, 103.3.
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2: The U.S. government operated more than 400 Indian boarding schools in the country from the 1800s to the beginning of the 20th century. Minnesota had 16 to 21 of those schools, where Native children were removed from their homes to assimilate them into Western culture.
3: This week, we discuss the history of Indian boarding schools and how it's still present in some survivors' life, and we learn how indigenous language programs are playing a role in preserving culture, traditions, and creating connections across generations. I'm Victor Palomino.
2: And I'm Britt Ahmet. But first, North Star Stories reporter Zan Holston with some of the news that made the headlines around the state.
4: Measles is now officially active in southeast Minnesota after the state lab confirmed the virus in an unvaccinated adult in Fillmore County. Health officials are currently tracing possible exposures, but have not announced any public locations of contact. County officials say it was transmitted domestically within the United States. Minnesota Department of Health epidemiologist Jane Griffith says people are often infectious before they realize they have measles.
5: The total infectivity period for measles is actually 9 days. And usually the first maybe 3 to 5 days of that infectivity period, people just think that they might have like a cold or the flu.
4: Warning signs include fever, cough, runny nose, red or watery eyes, and a rash. People with symptoms should stay home, avoid visitors, and call a healthcare provider. Vaccination is the best protection, especially at the beginning of the school year when risk of infectious disease spread increases. Vaccination is also part of the response to a new rabies case in south central Minnesota. 9 people are receiving post-exposure treatment after possible contact with saliva from an infected cow in Brown County. The Hereford heifers showed symptoms before testing positive, including acting strangely, vocalizing, and heavy drooling. 13 cows are quarantined, and more than 40 others are under observation. Up north, Mesabi Metallics is proposing a $5 billion expansion on the Iron Range. Mesabi Metallics CEO recently told Itasca County commissioners the plan would add 500 jobs, but it still needs permits. The mining company broke ground Thursday on its latest expansion, celebrating a nearly $800 million federal loan. Minnesota regulators say Minnesota Valley Cooperative, a customer-owned electric utility, went too far, threatening to cut off power to one of its own members for making some of its own electricity. Last year, the Upper Sioux community built a rechargeable solar panel battery grid at its Prairie's Edge Casino near Granite Falls in western Minnesota. The solar array could sustainably supply about a third of the casino's electricity. Soon after, the co-op told the tribe to unplug it, threatening to completely disconnect the casino. The tribe went to the Public Utilities Commission. In its ruling, commissioners called the shutoff threat unlawful, ordered service to stay connected, and referred the case to the Attorney General.
6: You are treating your members as hostages who have no ability to get out of your service territory, and you're allowed to do whatever you want.
4: An independent safety review of the solar array is still required. The co-op plans to appeal. Waseca County in south-central Minnesota has declared a local state of emergency as the town of New Richland starts cleaning up from floods. City officials say as many as 4 out of 5 homes were flooded, including the town's residential care center. City officials ask all property owners to document damage as the city applies for state and federal recovery funds. And finally, Rochester's new regional sports complex now has an official and corporate-sponsored name. The City Council approved Ultra Sportsplex under a $1.1 million naming rights agreement with Ultra Federal Credit Union. Knutson Construction will also pay $84,000 over 10 years to name one of the complex's ball fields. The outdoor complex is under construction in southeast Rochester, with its first fields and concession facilities expected to be in play next April. For North Star Stories, I'm Zan Holston.
3: The last day of the month, people around the country observe the Day of Remembrance for Indian Boarding School Survivors. In Minnesota, the legacy includes the Morris Industrial School for Indians, which operated on land that is now home to the University of Minnesota Morris in west central Minnesota.
2: The school's history is prompting reflection and conversation about the lasting effects of boarding schools. Reporter Jamad Jama talks about this legacy, the effects, and what healing looks like today.
7: Native people are sort of always assigned to the past. Indians, as we imagine, right, always existed yesterday, maybe in a, you know, on an open frontier that no longer exists. I think a lot of people don't know about boarding schools. They don't understand we're talking about a system of imposed schools that were essentially weaponized by the federal government. They became an arm of the state to achieve a settler colonial policy.
8: That's Professor Matt Villeneuve, a U.S. boarding school historian and a descendant of the Turtle Mountain Band of Chippewa, with unique knowledge of Minnesota's legacy. The area known today as Minnesota had 23 Indian boarding schools, 21 of which were directly supported by state or federal resources, and all of which directly impacted the 11 sovereign tribal nations sharing geography with Minnesota.
7: There's kind of 3 schools that are constructed. There are day schools, then there are on-reservation boarding schools, and then at the top of the system are the off-reservation industrial boarding schools. A school day would often begin at 5 or 6 in the morning. You put on your military uniform, and then half of the day you spend in a classroom where Native students are only allowed to speak in English. And the other half of the day, you're sent out to the fields, the laundry, the workshop.
8: Villeneuve's work focuses specifically on the Morris Industrial School in west central Minnesota.
7: I became really interested in Morris for a couple reasons. One is that it's been overlooked by historians. Second, it's one of 7 off-reservation industrial boarding schools that's still open as an institution of learning where Native students continue to attend. So that's also animated by the fact that my great-grandfather, Joseph, he was sent there as a 14-year-old boy in 1900. I wanted to know more about what his experience might have been like.
8: That meant looking beyond the history of the school and instead centering the students.
7: We have been working to try to unveil some basic questions, right, about Morris. So how many students went there? Where were they from? What was a day in the life like? How many students died and never came home?
8: Those children and families affected by that history will be honored on September 30th, the National Day of Remembrance for Indian Boarding School Survivors. For Villeneuve, that is part of the work.
7: Days like this are so important to remember this past because the effects are ongoing in the present. Not because we want folks to feel guilty about what happened or, you know, revel in the pain of these stories, but actually to do the thing that these schools made it really hard to do, which is to learn.
9: We are not that far from the federal Indian boarding school era. Myself and my generation, we may not have experienced what our relatives or ancestors have experienced in boarding schools. It still lives within us. It's our grandparents. It's our parents.
8: That's Nikki Santos, who leads the Minnesota-based National Native American Boarding School Healing Coalition. Today, Santos is hoping to work towards restoration.
9: You know, it's important for us as an organization that's rooted in healing to have those honest conversations and also be rooted within our culture when we provide healing spaces for our relatives who did attend the schools.
8: And Santos says that kind of healing starts by understanding and documenting that history. One person dedicated to that mission is Dr. Samuel Torres, Deputy CEO of the Coalition.
10: Our office has identified more than 500 of those institutions that lasted through the 20th century and even some that are still in operations today. That said, we know that there is a very heavy intergenerational transmission of the impacts of those policies, oftentimes even physical, emotional, psychological, and sexual abuse.
8: Some Native individuals who attended these schools are still alive today, and families are living with that reality. Torres hears these stories firsthand while recording survivors' stories for future generations.
10: We had the privilege of being able to visit tribal nations across Indian country, from the lands of upstate New York to Alaska and Anchorage, and even across the Pacific Ocean to our Hawaiian relatives, being able to sit with hundreds of individuals. And of course, honoring each other as relatives, recognizing the spirit of the oral histories and testimonies.
8: And those testimonies offer a window into what the children had to endure.
10: They were forced to go into a church without the consent of their parents or their nation, and forced to learn about these very foreign ways.
8: For Santos and Torres, this work isn't just about understanding history. It's deeply connected to their own stories.
9: Relatives who never once spoke a word about their experience, but it would show up in how they would choose relationships and how they choose to raise their children.
10: And I can, you know, just attest to the reality of hearing my children in ceremony, seeing them dance, seeing them wear their regalia with pride. It does something to you that it's so hard to explain.
8: For the National Day of Remembrance, the Coalition is hoping to bring the community together.
10: We'll have a brief ceremony to recognize, yes, boarding school survivors and descendants, but also those children that never made it back.
9: This work is for everybody, and we can only heal if we have our relatives, community members, and allies doing this collectively with us.
8: For North Star Stories, I'm Jama Jama.
11: Coming up, a White Earth Nation artist reflects on his family's memories of boarding school separation and the lessons left behind, plus the importance of language preservation.
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3: And I'm Victor Palomino. For many families, the legacy of boarding schools have shaped not only the life of elders, but also the stories of resilience, traditions, and connections passed down through generations.
11: We are joined now by Kent Esty, a contemporary artist from the White Earth Nation. In 2025, he released a children's book, Picking Sweetgrass, about his grandmother, who was a traditional basket weaver and also experienced three boarding schools.
13: Well, welcome to North Star Stories, Kent.
14: It's good to be with you.
13: Why don't you start out by telling us a little bit about who your grandmother was and something about her community before she entered boarding schools?
14: Everybody loves their grandmother, at least I think, and I sure did. At an early age, I learned that she was an artist, and I thought, you know, that's somebody special. And then I realized, you know, as I grew older, that she was this wonderful basket maker. And she lived in the little village of Natahwash in the heart of the White Earth Reservation most of her life. Her family, the Warren family, were one of the first families to reside on the White Earth Reservation. They lived a very traditional life. Their family was speaking Ojibwe and only Ojibwe. Her father was part English, so he would speak a little English, but primarily they were speaking Ojibwe. And she recalls and would tell these amazing stories of what life was like on the banks of the North Twin Lake. And she said it was a beautiful life. Everything that they did was associated with land or water. And then in 1902, she would leave for her first boarding school experience. She was 9 years old at the time. Now, keep in mind, she's only speaking Ojibwe. She went to White Earth, the St. Benedict's Mission. It was the first boarding school established in Minnesota. And so in order to do what they needed to do and were commissioned to do by the federal government, the students had to live there. It wasn't an option for them to ride the bus or go home on weekends. They lived right there.
13: These decisions were made for her and her family.
14: She didn't know anything different because this was her first school experience. So she was punished, slapped, beat because she was speaking Ojibwe. She was punished, slapped, beat because she couldn't speak English. She was punished either way. You know, she said, I was always being put in the corner and I didn't understand why. I didn't know what to do because I didn't understand them. That was her first experience. And she said, of all three boarding schools that she would eventually attend, White Earth was the most difficult. And I said, to ask my grandmother once, said, Ma, please tell me that there were some people that were good to you. And she said, there were those that were better than others and nicer, but they beat us too because they were told that's what we deserved. And it was good for us to be beat. And so from White Earth, she would travel to Pipestone, Minnesota. Pipestone was a long ways away for her. She would spend her middle school years there. The children there, the young adults, the women and the girls were trained to be domestics, and the boys were laborers. And she would spend 4 years there. And then she would travel from Pipestone, Minnesota to Carlisle, Pennsylvania, to the nation's largest boarding school. She was student number 3,981. My understanding is that of the 10,000 Native students that went to Carlisle, fewer than 100 graduated. My grandmother never graduated. She was 18 years old when she got to Carlisle, and she spent 3.5, almost 4 years there, and then returned back to Natahwash and began her life again in her community. You know, she would tell stories of the outing program that they would have in Carlisle. Because she wasn't coming home in the summer, she would be leased out to white families in the community. And she said one of the hardest things was not being able to communicate or play with or be with some of the children that she was taking care of. She was taking care of children or young adults her same age and not being able to socialize with them.
13: She was sent away, changed, but she came back and found that her home was also changed.
14: her community was different because now there were Indian agents in every community that were watching the community, making sure that the cultural practices were not taking place. Everything had to go underground. She was no longer speaking Ojibwe unless she was with women her same age. My grandmother would marry my grandfather. They would begin their family. My mother was their first child, and my mother never heard Ojibwe spoken. For my grandmother, that assimilation worked, where this is what she experienced. She didn't know anything different.
13: You talk about your grandmother's basket making and the significance of it.
14: So when my grandmother moved back to Natahwash from Carlisle, Pennsylvania, she needed to supplement, generate income somehow. And she recalled a skill that she learned from when she was young. An Episcopal minister had come from the Northeast. In fact, I think they were from Canada. And she taught my grandmother and her cousin how to make black ash baskets. So she started making baskets. And she would make baskets for the next, until she was in her 80s. And at one point in the mid to late 1980s, she was known as one of the last of the black ash basket makers. And so she used her artistry to tell her story. And that's the important thing, is that she had this amazing life and she came back and she wasn't bitter. She wasn't resentful. She was resilient. And that's the most important thing, that you use your artistry to tell your story. And so her story started out pretty rough, pretty tough. But in the end, she wins because presidents, senators, the Smithsonian would have her baskets.
13: Yeah, she was able to keep that traditional art alive.
14: Absolutely. And she taught my father how to make baskets. And then he taught myself and my brothers how to make baskets. So, you know, we grew up in a basket making family. I was kind of the oddball because I always wanted to paint. And I was able to write a book about my grandmother.
13: That's a great way to end it, Kent. Thank you so much for sharing her story, your story. And thank you for coming on North Star Stories.
14: My pleasure.
13: Decades after boarding schools were dismantled, Indigenous nations are working to reclaim, revitalize, and preserve their language and traditions. In the northeastern part of the state, the Fond du Lac Tribal and Community College runs the American Indian Studies Ojibwe Language Program that supports the learning and use of Anishinaabe Mohan.
15: To learn more about the program, we are joined by Sivins Johnson of the Red Lake Nation and Gabrielle Ninwans, member of the Red Cliff Band of Lake Superior Ojibwe. They are faculty members in the American Indian Studies Ojibwe Language Program.
16: Sivin and Gabrielle, welcome to North Star Stories.
17: Thank you.
16: Can you tell us a little bit more about the Ojibwe Language Program?
17: This is Gabrielle. Yeah, the Ojibwe Language Program is part of Fond du Lac Tribal and Community College, and it offers courses for students all the way from really beginner students up to advanced courses. And then we also offer community immersive programming as well. A lot of our students are coming from community, so maybe they know a couple words or numbers and animals. And then by the time they leave, they're pretty conversational and can come to immersion programming.
16: So the story that we have is talking about how many efforts were put to erase the culture, erase the language. How do you approach the work of taking something that was officially erased and then trying to bring it back?
17: This is Zibins at the Fond du Lac Tribal and Community College. Alongside our language courses, we do offer an immersive adult program that runs in the winter and the summertime. Through this programming, we bring in first language speakers, so elders from across Anishinaabe country with second language speakers. A lot of times we've got folks who are working in immersion schools, or they've got children at home that they're trying to teach the language. And by bridging this gap and bringing in elders and learning in an immersive environment, we're recreating the ways that were taken from us, how we would have learned as children, learning from our grandparents or great-grandparents in the home.
16: And imagining that this includes a lot of storytelling and culture and tradition.
17: Yeah, this is Gabrielle. Yeah, so some of the different activities we do are really like embedded in some of our like culture practices and traditional practices. Like last winter, we did a whole session, a whole weekend just on tying snowshoes and talking about traditional snowshoe making. So
18: or we skin beavers and different traditional activities like that, that really just ground our life ways and our thinking together.
16: In a personal level, how did you learn the language?
18: Yeah, my family pretty much used Ojibwe growing up just as like a party trick, I always say. Like my dad knows some super long words and he'll just be like, oh, this is the longest Ojibwe word at dinner time. And so that was kind of my intro family experience with it. And my grandma remembers some songs that her mom used to sing growing up. So I was kind of interested in it. And I didn't start really learning until I went to college. I went to the University of Minnesota and they offered language program classes. So I started taking it at the university, just thinking like, I'll take a semester or two and like have the longest Ojibwe word to tell my dad and show him up. But it ended up completely changing my life and really like grounding me in my sense of identity and understanding of like who I am and where we come from and everything. And also just made me want to be better for my community.
17: This is Ebeans. Kind of similarly, I didn't have a ton of language in the household growing up. I had a little stuffed animal dog named Animush that I thought was the coolest thing because I had one Ojibwe language word as a kid. And for me, actually, when my folks got married, I had an auntie who did a prayer in Ojibwe at their wedding. I was about 10 years old. And there was something that I, you know, felt without knowing that that would be the direction my life would go. And then, you know, 8 years later was starting school similarly at the University of Minnesota Twin Cities campus. And no idea what I wanted to major in and saw that there was Ojibwe language. So, okay, this is my chance to take language. And again, I think I just thought, oh, I'm going to take 1 year and that'll be fun. That'll be good. And then next thing I know was part of the cohort that was petitioning the university for a fourth year saying, you know, we've got 3 years and there's enough of us. We want a fourth year of language. And, you know, we deserve that here at the university. So graduated in 2016 and then went to work for Ojibwe Motaridao Magidikimanang, the adult language program. And yeah, it's changed my life in ways I could have never imagined through learning language. Language is a big part of my identity and who I am now and in the future.
16: For listeners that might be wondering, how different is like the grammar and the structure when you're speaking language compared to English?
18: This is Gabrielle. The structure of Ojibwe is completely different than English. It's called a polysynthetic language, just to get technical on everybody. But in English, when you say, I'm going to the store, you have, I am going to the store. You have six different words to make that sentence. In Ojibwe, you say, Adawe wikamegong indeja, which is two words. Basically, we combine all the different parts to make kind of like one big word that you then have to break down. That's just one example. It's pretty different.
17: This is Z-Beans. One of my favorite words to talk about is Minwewe Bagasin, which is one word, but in English is a poem, which means that the leaves sound beautiful or have a nice sound as the wind rustles through them or the wind moves through them. So that's, you know, an example of this polysynthetic. What does polysynthetic mean? But it means that there's multiple pieces that can be put together to give meaning. But by themselves, you can't pull them apart. They don't have meaning without being part of a whole. So
16: pretty much every conversation can sound completely different using the same base of the language.
17: Yeah, I think one of the biggest things that, you know, our elder first language speakers talk about is that when they're speaking the language, they see the visuals, right? Because all of these different roots or word parts hold meaning. And so when you hear a word, you can see what it's talking about. So it's very visual.
16: The younger generations are getting into learning the language.
17: Victor, we are the younger generation. this is Ebeans, but there's a lot of immersion programs that are coming up. So there's lots of different schools around the area that are really focusing on getting, you know, the younger generation speaking language and joking with each other and trying to read books in Anishinaabemowin. So that's exciting.
16: Anything else you want to add to the conversation?
18: This is Gabrielle. I just want to mention, too, we have a couple different community learning opportunities throughout the years. The first kind of big one that we put on is in February. It's our language symposium, which happens at Fond du Lac Tribal and Community College, and that's February 4th, 5th, and 6th, 2027. So we have lots of great speakers and also Ojibwe immersion sessions where you really get to be in the language during those as well.
16: Sibins and Gabrielle, thank you so much for coming to North Star Stories and for sharing this information with our listeners.
17: Miigwech.
18: Miigwech.
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0: I love hearing about language. I think language is just so interesting. I'm trying to work on a little Japanese right now. I think I've got Spanish down pretty well, certainly not fluent, but I'm getting there, reading some books in Spanish right now. At any rate, really fun to hear that conversation. I have a colleague who just got back from overseas, and he mentioned that, you know, it's really great to, you know, get out of the United States of America and experience other cultures, meet other people, and I think that that is so true, and I've found that to be true, but it's also true that I think you talk to a neighbor that you don't know, and you'll understand a little bit more about their way of life, how they do things differently, where they come from. Might not be a different language, but it could be, but you'll probably learn a thing or two. At any rate, just some thoughts in this early morning of February 25th. This is Northland Morning, just about 6:32. My name is Luke Morvec, and I'll be with you until 9 o'clock today. Let's get you caught up on the weather. Today's weather on the North 103.3 is brought to you by Fond du Luth Casino. For decades, Fond du Luth Casino in downtown Duluth, owned and operated by the Fond du Lac Band of Lake Superior Chippewa, has been providing entertainment along with economic and community benefits to the Northland. More info online at fondduluth.com. There is a dense fog advisory in effect for a couple more hours up until 8 a.m. today. Should be mostly cloudy in the morning and mostly sunny after that. Highs are going to be in the upper 60s. Tonight, partly cloudy in the evening. Later on, mostly cloudy. Some patchy fog will show up after midnight. Lows around 50 degrees. And as far as the weekend goes, looks like Saturday will be a mostly cloudy one in the morning, partly sunny with a slight chance of showers in the afternoon. About a 20% chance listed right now for Saturday afternoon. Highs in the mid-60s. Might get a little gusty out of the southeast. And Sunday, mostly cloudy. Slight chance of showers in the morning. Again, about a 20% chance listed. Highs in the mid-60s. Presently in Duluth, a little bit of fog rolling through, 51 degrees. Hibbing cloudy in 55. Foggy in Two Harbors as well, where it's only 44 degrees right now. To our south, fog in Cloquet, 48. Cloudy in Hinckley, 52. And if we cross the bridge to the Badger State, Superior's got the fog going on as well, 51. 10 degrees cooler in Hayward, where it's clear skies and 41. And then bump it up another 10 degrees, back to 51 in Siren, where it is cloudy. And that's the weather for you. Well, before we get back to the tunes, we've got Stardate on the way. And before we get to Stardate, we've got a quick message that the North 103.3 is supported by First Avenue, presenting They Might Be Giants on October 1st and 2nd at First Avenue in Minneapolis and October 3rd and 4th at the Fitzgerald Theater in St. Paul. More information at firstavenue.com. All right, time to do it. We're going back to Neptune today. 3, 2, 1, blast off with Stardate on the North.
19: Stardate September 25th. Neptune has lost its vibrancy. The planet itself hasn't changed, only our perception of it. The result of a bit of creative license exercised 37 years ago. Neptune is the Sun's fourth largest planet, four times the diameter of Earth. But it's also the most distant major planet, 30 times farther from the Sun than Earth is. The only close look at Neptune came in August 1989. When Voyager 2 flew just 3,000 miles above its cloud tops. It transmitted hundreds of pictures of the planet. They revealed white bands of clouds racing through Neptune's atmosphere and a massive storm, the Great Dark Spot. In most of the pictures, Neptune has a deep cerulean palette. But a couple of years ago, a team reprocessed the images. The original project team had enhanced the planet's color and contrast. That revealed details in the atmosphere that otherwise wouldn't show up. But it also concealed Neptune's true appearance, a pale blue-green. So Neptune isn't as vibrant as it seemed, but it's still an amazing world far from the sun. Neptune is closest to Earth today for the entire year. It shines at its brightest, and it's in the sky all night. You still need help to see it, but its location is easy to spot. As night falls, it's about halfway between the full moon, the harvest moon, and the planet Saturn, which looks like a bright star to the lower left of the moon. And we have more skywatching tips in Stardate magazine. Details at stardate.org. For the McDonald Observatory, I'm Billy Henry.

The Black Keys off of the album Dropout Boogie. That is Wild Child here on the North 103.3. That tune from 2022. 3 years before that, we heard a little something from Better Oblivion Community Center Dylan Thomas here on the North 103.3. And Stardate, a little bit of more information about Neptune, the fourth biggest planet. I always had it slated in my brain as the third biggest, but I guess Uranus is third and Neptune is fourth as far as size goes. Billy Henry always teaching me something on Stardate Monday through Friday at 6:30 here on Northland Morning. Happy Friday to you. We got Earthwise coming up in just a moment here. Randy Simon's going to be talking about how EVs, in some cases, are giving energy back to the grid, to everything. Earthwise, every day, 6:45, and we'll get to that right after a stretching song. But first, I suppose I should probably note that Earthwise is supported by the Minnesota Composting Council. Resource Renew promotes composting of food scraps, including peels, pits, coffee grounds, and filters, helping return organic material to the soil. More information at love2compost.com. And now to that stretching song. Why not turn it over to Booker T and the MGs today for our stretching song? If you can take a couple minutes.

V2X in California. I'm Randy Simon, and this is Earthwise, a look at our changing environment. Electric vehicles are basically giant power banks on wheels. They swallow up lots of electricity at charging stations or home outlets in order to power the vehicle. However, in principle, they could also send back that stored up energy to power appliances and homes, or even send it back to the grid to bolster the local utility. This sort of capability is called vehicle-to-everything, or V2X. In California, this is already happening. The West Coast's largest utility, Pacific Gas and Electric, is expanding its V2X program to include a variety of EVs from Nissan, Volvo, Polestar, Kia, and General Motors. Ford F-150 Lightning and Tesla Cybertrucks were already part of the program. V2X can help reduce strain on the power grid during periods of high demand, as well as give EV owners another source of backup power during outages and natural disasters. It can lower power bills and even be a source of income for EV owners. At the present time, V2X involves a complicated combination of specialized software platforms, compatible vehicles, and specialized chargers. The PG&E program is a pilot program that partners with Bidirectional Energy, a software company that operates a platform that connects EVs to home and the grid. Residential customers of PG&E can receive incentives of up to $2,500 for installation. As the number of EVs continues to grow, the amount of stored electrical energy just sitting in driveways and parking lots gets larger and larger and represents a significant resource that is crying out to be exploited. Earthwise is a production of WAMC. 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

Alabama Shakes with I Feel Hope Coming from 2026 off of the album I Must Be Dreaming. Earthwise, before that, Randy Simon talking about EVs giving back to everything. Earthwise, 6:45 Monday through Friday here on Northland Morning. And it was Booker T and the MGs going back to 1967 with Slim Jenkins' Place. A short stretching song, but a stretching song nonetheless. It's Friday, September 25th. We're about 8 minutes away from the 7 o'clock hour. And in the 7 o'clock hour, we got a little Minnesota history for you at 7:15. We'll hear about the story of a Muppet and how it came to be. For the birds at 7:30, we'll dive back into the vault and hear a little bit about how migrating birds fly smoothly at night and avoid collisions. And it is the sound check at 7:45 with Caitlin Brinza. No doubt a lot to talk about. It's Friday, and so live music aplenty tonight. Well, we just heard a little bit from Alabama Shakes called I Feel Hope Coming, and you better believe you felt hope, because we got Santana up next with Hope You're Feeling Better, going back to 1970 here on the North, 103.3.

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sometimes you just have no idea that you want a certain artist to cover another artist. But I think I wanted that. Back in 2019, Angelique Kidjo took on the Talking Heads with Once in a Lifetime, and that's how we're wrapping up the 6 o'clock hour here on the North, 103.3 WDSE-FM Duluth. 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Let's check out the weather real quick. There's a dense fog advisory in effect for one more hour, all the way up until 8 a.m. Today should be mostly cloudy in the morning, mostly sunny later on. Highs are expected to be in the upper 60s today. My name is Luke Morvec, happy to be your host for Northland Morning. I'll be with you for another 2 hours all the way up until 9 a.m. today, and we got a great 7 o'clock hour coming up right now. We got the sound check at 7:45 with Caitlin Brinza. For the birds at 7:30, we'll dive back into the vault and hear a little bit about how migrants avoid collisions at night, how they do it, how they stay safe, how they fly friendly. And at MN90 at 7:15, we are going to hear a little bit about a Muppet. So, lots to get to today, as always, and we got plenty of tunes as well. We'll start out the 7 o'clock hour with Josh Cleveland. This is Running It Down here on the North, 103.3.

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0: Not seeing a lot of hands raised. Okay, I'll do it. I'll be the responsible friend. That is Elizabeth and the Catapult from 2026. Title track from that album. The Bamboos before that with some new stuff. Sugar on Top, that's a happening tune. And it was Josh Cleveland to start out that three-song set with Running It Down, and it just clicked with me. It's like, oh my gosh, that's right. I happened upon Josh Cleveland at the state fair this year. You know, it's one of those stages all around the fair. One of them, Josh Cleveland was playing. Sat and listened to a few tunes. It was real nice. Well. We're looking at 7:14 right now on this Friday, September 25th here in the Northland. Thanks for tuning in to Northland Morning. 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And we've got more tunes on the way. In fact, I've got a tune on the way that, if you'll do me the favor, I would love for you to picture the Muppet that we're about to hear about on MN90. I'd like you to picture that Muppet in the movie from which we're going to play an iconic song, okay? So the song that's coming up next, you'll recognize it from a movie most likely. Picture the Muppet in that movie, maybe even in the title role. Do as you will. Amuse yourself with that image. Here is MN90, a minute and a half of Minnesota history on the North.
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2: When Bonnie Erickson was 8, Charles Schultz came to her elementary school in Anoka, Minnesota. This was around 1950, so before Schultz became the world-famous creator of the Peanuts comic strip, but she still held on to that drawing he'd made for her. And now, in 1970, she was an artist herself, with an important job interview with Jim Henson, the puppeteer whose Muppet creation, Kermit the Frog, was a huge hit on that new kids' show, Sesame Street. Erickson wanted the job, but trouble was, she had a terrible head cold. She almost canceled, but she toughed it out and was hired by Henson to design puppet costumes for his short film, The Frog Prince.
3: This is for you, honey.
2: 4 years later, still working with Henson, she was asked to design a Muppet to appear on an episode of The Herb Alpert Show. Bonnie Erickson's flirty diva pig was such a hit, she turned up again in 1976 on Jim Henson's weekly The Muppet Show. Miss Piggy would go on to become the star of the series, and if the other cast Muppets disagreed, she could always deploy her karate chop.
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0: The latest from Noah Kahan, that is American Cars here on the North 103.3. That's off of the album The Great Divide. Bodine's before that with Fade Away, a tune from 1986. And I hope you were picturing Johnny Lawrence versus Miss Piggy for the All Valley Karate Tournament Championship when we were listening to Joe Esposito's You're the Best from The Karate Kid from 1984. It was MN90 before that, and indeed it all culminated with a little bit of Miss Piggy. I gotta love Minnesota history. MN90 at 7:15 Monday through Friday here on Northland Morning. Let's get to the weather. We're creeping up on 7:30 here in the Northland, and today's weather on the North 103.3 is brought to you by Fond Duluth Casino. 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And we are still in the midst of a dense fog advisory. That's going to last until 8 a.m., so another 30 minutes or so of that. Today, mostly cloudy in the morning, mostly sunny later on. Highs are expected to be in the upper 60s. Tonight, partly cloudy in the evening, mostly cloudy later on. Patchy fog is expected after midnight with lows around 50. We'll wake up to a little bit of fog in the early Saturday morning. Should be cloudy in the a.m., partly sunny later on with a slight chance of showers on Saturday afternoon, about a 20% chance of some rainfall. Highs will be in the mid-60s, and it'll be maybe a little bit gusty on Saturday as well. Southeast winds 5 to 10, gusting up to 20. And as far as Sunday goes, mostly cloudy, slight chance of showers in the morning, about a 20% chance, and otherwise highs are going to be in the mid-60s. Right now in Duluth, foggy and 51. Hibbing, cloudy and 55. Clear skies over Two Harbors where it's 44. To our south, Cloquet's got some fog going on, 48 degrees. You can copy and paste all of that for Moose Lake. And if we cross the bridge to the Badger State, Superior, foggy, 52. Hayward, clear and 40. 52 and cloudy in Siren right now. 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And we're diving back into the vault a year ago today when Laura dove into the question, how do nocturnal migrants avoid collisions? Nighttime migration, that's the topic on Laura Erickson's For the Birds today here on the North 103.3.
1: For the past week or so, radar has been showing millions of migrating birds aloft in the skies just about every night. On the heaviest migration nights, way more birds are flying somewhere above Interstate 35 than cars are driving on it. I couldn't get any kind of good estimate of how many vehicles travel on I-35 each day, but one very busy stretch, that running through Texas, gets somewhere in the neighborhood of 165,000 vehicles per day, and that stretch is almost a third of the highway's entire 1,568-mile length. Parents of teenagers often feel panicky when their child is starting to drive, especially on interstates. Entering and exiting, safely changing lanes, dealing with aggressive drivers, and the huge size discrepancy between a subcompact and SUVs, much less modern semis, it's scary. We humans have designed our interstate highways with well-marked lanes, no passing zones, and other safety features, and modern cars have a lot of built-in safety features too. Headlights, brake lights, turn signals, horns, seat belts, airbags. My outside mirrors have a signal if a vehicle is in my blind spot, and my car makes all kinds of noises if I cross a lane marking, take my hands off the wheel, or even if I'm backing out of a parking space when another vehicle might be coming. Birds may not have thick metal surrounding their fragile bodies, or at least a good motorcycle helmet when they travel, but they do have plenty of built-in features that have kept them safe during migration for tens or hundreds of thousands of years. As with the driver entering the freeway, the first step for a nocturnal migrant bird is to get into the flying lanes while not hitting any obstructions. That's not too hard when it's still dusk, but if a bird is perched in a tree on a dark night, I think it must look for a patch of stars, or better yet, the moon, through an opening in the branches. Then it knows it has a safe path toward the sky. I believe the moon and patches of stars must be important because when I was a rehabber, I often cared for warblers during fall migration. When I left them all night in my tiny home office, which was as dark as a photography darkroom, they'd spend the whole night rooted in the same spot. I could tell this by how many droppings accumulated beneath their perches overnight. Unless I happened to enter the room and turn on the ceiling light, at that moment, any warblers in the room would instantly fly straight up into the light fixture. How were they supposed to know that there could be such a bright white round thing that wasn't 238,000 miles away? The room was tiny and the birds weren't flying fast enough to injure themselves, but I only did that a couple of times before I learned my lesson. If I needed to go into the room at nighttime, I'd hold a dim flashlight against my hand so only a bit of light seeped out at the edges. But this suggests that when birds are dealing with fog and low ceilings or very dark conditions, seeing a light ahead almost definitely seems to them an assurance that there'll be clear sailing if they fly toward the light, which in the natural world there would be. Once birds have cleared the immediate obstructions, they rise to an altitude well above natural obstructions. We know that birds respond to changes in barometric pressure, but are still teasing out exactly how they sense it. Their built-in altimeter barometer almost certainly involves the system of air sacs filling much of their body cavity and their paratympanic organ, a sensory organ found exclusively in the inner ears of birds and a few other non-mammalian animals. Tiny hair cells within the paratympanic membrane respond to changes in barometric pressure. How high is their cruising altitude? Studies by BirdCast, a partnership between the Cornell Lab of Ornithology, Colorado State University, and University of Massachusetts Amherst, analyzed radar to establish that in the eastern United States, birds migrate at about 1,300 to 1,600 feet, while birds in the west average about 2,600 feet, and some reach 5,000 to 6,000 feet in altitude, over a mile high. The mountainous terrain of the west provides obstructions far higher up in the air than in the east. However they reach cruising altitude, it's not quite clear sailing because plenty of other birds are flying up there too. How do they avoid collisions with one another? Nocturnal migrants make characteristic calls constantly as they fly along, signaling their locations to one another. With sudden changes in weather, or when birds simply get tired and want to head back to Earth, they must find safe places to land. On moonlit nights, or if they keep going until first light, this is probably not too hard. In sudden downpours, low cloud ceilings, or foggy conditions, it can be trickier, but birds have clearly evolved to deal with this. Tragically, we humans have made takeoffs and landings much more dangerous thanks to artificial lights in their airspace on communications towers, lighthouses, and high-rise buildings. Those of us who negotiate freeway driving trust car manufacturers and highway engineers to make the process as safe as possible. Who is there for birds to trust? I'm Laura Erickson, speaking for the birds.
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0: Cody Dickinson with Homemade Blues here on the North 103.3. And it was the latest from Lake Street Dive before that with Your Never Around. And we heard a For the Birds from the Past today. For the Birds from Laura Erickson, Tuesday through Friday here on the North 103.3. Got more music to round out the 7 o'clock hour. Thanks so much for tuning in. The sound check is up next. Caitlin Brinza has the details about the live music scene. Let's give a listen, shall we?
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ruckus and beach hazards. Salmon Witherspoon performing at the Rathskeller. At the Cedar Lounge's Mississippi Mike Wolf, Thomas Stika, The Rhizomes, and Sister Veery. Barbara Jean and Mike Lewis performing at North Shore Winery. Ian Alexi is at Belknap Lounge. And Stell is at Thirsty Pagan. If you've got a show and you want us to know, send us an email to info@thenorth1033.org. The Soundcheck on the North is made possible through support from the Minnesota Arts and Cultural Heritage Fund.

Hey, this is Mississippi Mike, and I want to tell you what public media means to me. It's a place to learn, explore, to connect with my community and my neighbors here in town and in the county and the state and from all over the world. It's about the experiences and voices of all of us, free from the pressures of commercial stuff and plastic phony things. It's where I can hear a local band play their music and talk about what inspired it. Or I can hear about a woman feeding birds in the morning. Public media is the voice of all of us. Let's see, I'm going to do a quiet one. It's about where I was growing up back in Mississippi. And it's about the old beat up cars that we used to have. I'm keeping the family tradition alive here in Duluth by driving a beat up old car. But at least it runs. At least

0: it ran today. They got me down here. 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So we're all good. It's called Old Used Car. It goes like this. Thank you very much.
1: Yeah, thank you.
0: AM radio and bubble gum, baseball cards and a new cap gun. Me and Mama at the county fair when we both had freckles and peach blonde hair. These are the things that come to my mind whenever I smell old Naugahyde. It's baked all day in the hot, hot sun like we sat on back when we were young in our old used car. Yeah, there was yellow foam sticking out the holes in the seats and empty Coke bottles rolling around our feet. It was day to day, it was week to week, but no air in the summer and in the winter no heat. Mama loved Daddy, Daddy loved her back, and I wouldn't trade that for a new Cadillac, because we were happy. The times were hard, but we had food in our bellies and grass in the yard and an old used car. Old used car, old used car, it never went too fast, never went too far. You gotta know where you come from to know where you are. Yeah, and I came here in an old used car. I came here in an old used car. And every month we'd hope and we'd pray that car would make it to the next payday, so Dad could get down to the junkyard and dig around till he found just the right part. Scraping his knuckles, he'd cry, he'd cuss, he'd ask Chevrolet what they had against us. Why we'd been cursed with the grease and the rust that we couldn't live without. We never could trust that old used car. Yeah, old used car, it never went too fast, never went too far. Gotta know where you come from to know where you are. Yeah, and I came here in an old used car. I came here in an old used car.

This is the part where I usually get weepy and cry, so forgive me if that happens. I'm just thinking about the folks back home. And they're doing good, so. It's funny sometimes how I reminisce. Sometimes I sit back and I wish I could turn the hands of time and get back in that car with that family of mine. Mama and Daddy and Rachel too. We're going to work. We're going to school. We're going down to the grocery store. All of us climbing out the only functioning door of that old used car. Old used car, old used car. It never went too fast. It never went too

0: car, and when I leave today, it's gonna be in an old used car.
1: Oh my gosh, Mississippi Mike Wolf. That one live from the Park Point Art Fair from late June of this year. Oh my gosh, yeah, Mike in the middle of that song said I might start crying, and I'm pretty sure I did. Let's go ahead and check the dryness of the cheeks. No, not too dry right now. It's just wonderful when you hear a song that, and such a supporter of the station, by the way, Mississippi Mike Wolf, such a friend to the North 103.3. It's always wonderful when he's in the studio, when we hear his voice on the airwaves, when he's at events that we are a part of. So thank you very much, Mississippi Mike Wolf, here on Northland Morning. The Jimmy Castor Bunch before that with It's Just Begun, and Caitlin Brinza bringing us the sound check every day. 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And if you missed any part of that, you can check it out on our website at the north1033.org. 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Coming up in the 8 o'clock hour, we got plenty to get to. National Native News at 8:40, Backyard Almanac at 8:20. It's all about the leaves, migrants, and the harvest moon. That's all happening at about 8:20. And on Backtracks, we're going to chat with the new executive director at the Duluth Playhouse and get answers to our three Backtracks questions. What was your first album purchase? What was the first live concert you attended? And how about a guilty pleasure song? So that's all coming our way at the 8 o'clock hour of Northland Morning. Let's get back to the tunes. Here's the Olympians along with Lee Fields with Don't Let Me Down.

0: some Minnesota music to round out the 7 o'clock hour here on The North, 103.3 WDSE FM Duluth. We're also streaming online at thenorth1033.org. That was Black Diary with Copper Knife. And we heard the Olympians with Lee Fields before that with Don't Let Me Down, a take on that classic. We got more tunes on the way today. We've got more conversation on the way today. Lots going on. National Native News around 8:40. And in about 20 minutes' time, we'll get to Larry Weber's Backyard Almanac. And Backtracks is coming up in just a second, but we're going to check in on the weather first. There is a dense fog advisory that should be lifting any minute now, but if you're looking outside and you're seeing fog, well, maybe it's still in effect. Today, mostly cloudy in the morning, should become mostly sunny later on. Highs are expected to be in the upper 60s. Well, it is 8:02 in the a.m. on this Friday, September 25th. My name is Luke Morvick with you for one more hour today at 9 o'clock. I'll be turning things over to Christine Dean for music through the day. And right now, it is time for Backtracks, three personal music questions for one special guest. We want to know first album, first concert, and a guilty pleasure song. Well, the Duluth Playhouse has a new executive director. Brandon Ragu stopped by to talk about his history with theater and to answer our three music questions. Here's my Backtracks conversation with newly appointed executive director at the Duluth Playhouse, Brandon Ragu.
1: Today, I think, marks my, third week full-time in the position. So, you know, I've been telling folks, I've been drinking out of a fire hose, if you will. But I'm grateful that that's my favorite way to drink. So here I am.
0: Clearly, you've got a history with theater, I would imagine. On stage, off stage, production. Do tell a little bit of what brought you to this position.
1: Yeah, you know, a little bit of both. So I, you know, I grew up in a very small town, Minnesota, called, and I'll give anyone listening, $1 million if they could guess or know where Arlington, Minnesota is. So Arlington, Minnesota. Are you familiar?
0: I missed out on a chance at $1 million.
1: Oh, gosh. Well, no, yeah, I was right there. It was right. Yeah. So Arlington, Minnesota, it's located really southern Minnesota. And there's about 1,000 people in the town where I grew up. So very small town. Talking working on a farm, town, cowboy boots, the whole thing. And, you know, my parents are immigrants, so they immigrated from Guyana, which is a small country in South America. So we grew up in an Indian culture household. So my introduction to theater and all of those things didn't quite come until later in my life, actually. Because both my parents, you know, immigrants, they worked very minimum wage jobs, housekeeper. So the thing to do after school was come home, do chores, take care of your little sibling, things along those lines. And I didn't get really into sports and theater until high school. And then I fell in love with it. I immediately fell in love with theater because from a young age, storytelling was always a way of entertainment in my household. And so the idea that I could be a big famous actor one day and make it on Hollywood and Broadway was always a dream. And of course, my parents were quite supportive of that. And I was talking to a friend yesterday and I said, everyone is an actor until they get a taste of directing. And then things switched immediately. So I went to college. I had a great time. I had a really great mentor in college who's from Venezuela. So we connected immediately from that. And he was a director. And he's like, you know, you should, not that you're a bad actor. I thought it was okay. He's like, you know, you should give this directing thing a try. You're quite a visionary. You're a storyteller. I could see you're a leader. Try it. So he did a couple of shows under his mentorship. And then, you know, the whole thing ever after where I got out of college, started directing professionally, and, you know, I was doing the thing that us theater folks do where you work your 9-to-5 job, you work theater at night, you try to get a little bit of sleep before your 9-to-5 job, and at some point, you know, I had a finance background as well, an economics background. I'm like, there's got to be a better way to merge these two sides of my brain, just a little bit. And I had a friend down in Minneapolis. She's like, why don't you give arts administration a try? I was like, gosh, what is that? I've never heard of arts administration. So I did a little bit of research, did some mentoring, did some shadowing, and eventually got into a just a part-time business manager role for a theater. It was kind of my first taste at like what it is to be an arts administrator. And then eventually moved up to a managing director role. That's what I've been doing for the last 5-ish years in theater. Also spent some time working for an actuarial firm. Also give $500,000 to anyone who knows what an actuary does, which is a great time. I mean, both sides of my brain were firing every hour of my life. And I think everything the last 10-ish years of my life kind of culminated to this one very moment where I am today of finally stepping into this position.
0: With the position of executive director, is that creative side of the brain still going to be fed quite heartily, maybe we'll say? Are you going to be taking on directing roles maybe once every couple of years? Are you stepping into that creative side still?
1: That's a great question. And, you know, it's a great conversations that I'm having with staff and the community on what exactly this Playhouse needs from their next leader. You know, of course, I've got the artistic itch that I need to scratch, and I love directing. And to answer your question, but maybe not to give a promise to anyone, I think so. I think I do foresee myself getting back into directing. I definitely don't think it's a regular thing. There's other priorities that need to be filled. You know, we will have an artistic director that will work on those areas of the organization. But I think I would be lying if I said I probably didn't put my directing hat on at least once every couple of years or so. If the show is right and the team's right and it's something I'm ready to do and the staff and community's ready for, let's do it.
0: Okay. Quick question about directing.
1: Yeah.
0: History-wise, has there been a show that you really sank your teeth into and you were just thrilled at the opportunity to have directed that show? And second part, what show are you just waiting in the wings to direct?
1: Oh, gosh, I don't know. Oh, so first part of your question. A couple of years ago at Yellow Tree Theater, it's a small theater in Minneapolis, suburbs of Minneapolis, Minnesota. A couple of years ago, I had a chance to direct this show called Toil and Trouble. Toil and Trouble, for anyone who may be familiar, is written by Lauren Gunderson, one of the most well-known playwrights of our time today, and it's a modern retelling of the Scottish play, and I encourage anyone to go out there and read the play. There's so much. It's part of a trilogy, but Toil and Trouble, I had an opportunity to work with an amazing cast in such an intimate space, and we brought that story to life, and it's one of my favorite shows to think about working on. Huh. Yeah, I'll also, maybe if I could piggyback on that, a couple of years ago, I had the opportunity to assist and direct on a show called Skeleton Crew at the Guthrie Theater. It was directed by Austin Van and written by Dominique Morisseau. So those are some of the immediate things that come to mind. Dream shows? I'm a huge Shakespeare fan, and there's a time and place for Shakespeare. I don't know if I sound pretentious saying that, if you will.
0: I agree with you.
1: Yeah.
0: I like Shakespeare. Yeah.
1: But this, you know, it's not for everyone. It's not for everyone.
0: But if you get a chance to sit in the director's chair and really take control of the vision of that show, any Shakespeare play, even for somebody who might be saying to themselves, I don't want to go see Shakespeare, right, you can, behind the steering wheel, bring that person along for the ride, I think, pretty well.
1: Absolutely, absolutely. And I think part of, you know, I had a good mentor, Joe Hodge, who's the artistic director of the Guthrie Theater, is a good friend and mentor of mine. And we worked on A Midsummer Night's Dream together at the Guthrie two seasons ago. It was a great time. And one of the things he stresses about when directing Shakespeare is the accessibility aspect of it. You know, I think a lot of the resistance to go seeing Shakespeare is, I don't know what people are saying. I can't understand it. So I think I've adapted under his mentorship the importance of clarity and accessibility when directing a Shakespeare piece. I'm not saying that we've got to set Hamlet in modern times, which is cool, but like, how do we make sure every single word that's coming out of an actor's mouth in meter is easily understood by the modern audience? And that takes work. That takes work. It takes more than just, I think, a 4-week, you know, Monday through Friday rehearsal process. That takes months of preparation and dialogue work and things that I hope we could do at some point. Maybe not this season, but coming forward, hopefully.
0: Well, Brandon Regu, 3 weeks or so on the job as the Duluth Playhouse Executive Director. Welcome to Duluth.
1: Thank you. Happy
0: to have you here. And also happy to have you answering some questions for our Backtracks segment. So let's peel away from theater and dive into music.
1: Let's talk about it.
0: What was the first album you ever bought?
1: Okay, so this is it's quite a unique answer. So I talked a little bit earlier that I grew up in an Indian household. So I would say my introduction to anything Western genre of music didn't, again, come quite late until my life. And so I grew up watching tons and tons of film. And so I fell in love from an early age with film scores.
0: Okay.
1: And so my answer to that is going to be the 2002 Danny Elfman score to Sam Raimi's Spider-Man.
0: No way.
1: First album I ever purchased. I mean, come on. I mean, you know this, like any superhero fan or even just fan of film in general, you know how transcendent Sam Raimi's first Spider-Man was to the industry and just superhero genre. And I think Danny Elfman, you know, he captures that heartbeat of Peter Parker and Spider-Man and somehow unimaginably captures the liveliness of New York City in his 45-minute score. It's just incredible.
0: I remember a friend of mine going to see Spider-Man, and later on, I had a question for them. And my first question was, how was Elfman's score?
1: Yeah.
0: I'm a big fan of Danny Elfman. I love what he did with Sleepy Hollow. Who doesn't love what he did with Nightmare Before Christmas? Edward Scissorhands. My gosh, there are some scores that are Beetlejuice and just the themes that he's done over the time too. So I'm going to have to give Spider-Man another listen because was one that sort of faded in my memory, but I, no joke, 100%, I guarantee you I am going to be listening to that score now because I want to listen to it through the ears of you.
1: Even you know when that opening title song hits, you just instant chills. Part of it, of course, is nostalgia. And, you know, Raimi's got the trilogy of the three movies. I think, in a way, the score gets almost better every single time. But my first one was the original.

0: How about a first live concert? What was the first show you ever saw?
1: Okay, first show I ever saw was a Beyonce concert. Beyonce back in, oh gosh, again, I grew up never going, we just didn't have the money for it. Never went to concerts.
0: And Beyonce didn't usually tour through Arlington, Minnesota.
1: Not on her typical tour list at all. But I think it was back in 2016. That was the first tour. I mean, I'm a late bloomer when it comes to live concerts, but I think that was the first concert I ever went to. Beyonce in 2016 at, I think it was U.S. Bank, maybe, where she came to. And oh my gosh, like it was, of course, I was up in the nosebleeds at the time, but was it just incredible and just moving and everyone was up on their feet. And it is my first taste of what a live concert really is.
0: Any particular moments from it that you really remember?
1: I remember thinking, and not because the concert, it was amazing. I just remember thinking, when is this going to end? I think it was I got to tell you, it was probably a 4-hour thing. It was a very, very long concert. So I just, because again, I've never been to a concert.
0: So this wasn't wishful thinking. This wasn't, no, hey,
1: I genuinely didn't know. You know, so I remember eventually thinking to myself, I think they had the last call at concessions or something like that. So I remember getting a massive bucket of chicken strips. And I'm like, I'm just going to take this home. An hour later, I think I'm still going to take this home. It's getting cold. 2 hours later, I should probably eat this thing. So I remember I started eating this massive bucket of chicken strips next to my good friend and singing live Beyonce at the same time. I'm like, I think I'm living my best life right now. It was amazing.

0: Brandon, looking forward to the years ahead with you as the executive director at the Duluth Playhouse. Best of luck with everything there.
1: Thank you.
0: And again, welcome to the city of Duluth. Hopefully this feels like home real soon.
1: It does. Thank you.
0: How about a guilty pleasure song?
1: Okay, I've got an answer for this, but almost no explanation.
0: I'll try to withhold any follow-up questions.
1: Okay.
0: Then. Let's just hear it.
1: Gwen Stefani, Hollaback Girl. Guilty pleasure song. And I know my wife is listening to this, and she's very excited that I said that. I've got no explanation, except once it comes on, I can't help but move my body. That's how it is.
0: And I'm going to keep my promise and not ask any further questions.
1: I got nothing else for you. I don't know how else to say it. Hollaback Girl, Gwen Stefani.

And there it is, my Backtracks conversation with the new executive director at the Duluth Playhouse, Brandon Ragu. Brandon, thanks so much. That was a ton of fun. You can hear Backtracks every Friday at 8 a.m. right here on Northland Morning. And if you missed any part of this edition of Backtracks, we're going to have the full segment up on the North, 1033.org, just a little later on today. We've got Backyard Almanac in just a couple of minutes as well. Stick around for that. 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More online at borealwaters.org. And we've got the Fruit Bats on the way in just a little bit, too. We'll hear the tune from 2025 called Let You People Down. As mentioned, we'll get to Larry after that. But first, let's hope Brandon's out there dancing right now, because here is Gwen Stefani.

0: It's time for Backyard Almanac. Larry Weber is an educator, author, and naturalist, and he joins us every Friday for Backyard Almanac. Hey, Larry, one last check-in for September.
1: Yeah, last week you mentioned how we had one last check for summer, so this time it's one last check-in for September. I also mentioned, this is something I've been watching carefully with phenology, the weather patterns. We get statistics, you know, for every month, how what the temperature is and how much precipitation and so forth. But I have learned to watch half months, and that is what we see during the first half is often different from what we see during the second half. And September so far has been looking that way. We were way above normal in precipitation when it came to halfway through the month. But since the 15th, since the half, there's been very little rain. The weather service recorded less than a tenth of an inch of rain from then. And now we don't know whether there's going to be more or what kind of a pattern we're going to get. But it's not unusual that the first half and the second half are different. And, of course, that brings about a lot of responses. The DNR this week came out with two maps that are worth taking a look at. One of them is an update on the drought. And I thought with the precipitation that we got during the first half of September, it would have relieved it a bit. And I think it probably did. However, our area is still under the same section of the severe drought. And so it's certainly not over yet. And then the other map, which I think is interesting, they put out every year, and it's always worth taking a look, whether you go there or not, is they always comment on where are the good places to go to see the leaf color as we get into the end of September. That is really an interesting thing. It kind of slips by, you know, with the other things that are going on in September and the migration, Hawk Ridge, and so forth that's going on. It kind of slips by that there is those who come up to this region to see the leaf color. And, you know, we might take it for granted ourselves, but it is worth it. And during my walk this morning, I just noted what were all the red ones and what were all the yellow ones. And I had a good number of both of them, about 10 for both, the different kinds of trees. The reds tend to be more common, I think, earlier in the season. September is still pretty early with the leaf color. And you see things like red maples. Red oaks started to turn their red colors this week. Dogwood, sumac, those are both a couple of small trees. Pinch cherries have been very red. Hazel is an interesting thing. We have kinds of hazels. And then there's things like Virginia creeper, blackberry, raspberry, rose. And this week I saw that the blueberries are starting to turn red. So there's quite a lot of red out there. But like I say, red tends to be more common earlier in the season. Yellows far outnumber the reds. And yes, we've got plenty of yellow trees with yellow leaves out there. Birch, basswood, poplar, ironwood, different kinds of maples. It's an interesting thing that some of the maples that are red can also be yellow. There's mountain maple. Some of the ash are worth taking a look at. This week, I also noticed that there were a couple of tree species that have already started to drop their leaves, one of them being black ash. Black ash is interesting. It is one of the last ones to grow its leaves way back in the spring, usually waiting till June. And now here we are in September. It's one of the first ones to drop its leaves. And then there's also hawthorn, and I'm not sure why, but they are just an early tree to drop their leaves as well. I have a theory that they have red berries, and if they drop the leaves, the red berries are more likely to get noticed by some animal herbivore that comes along to feed on them. So we got a lot of that going on. We still have a lot of color left from the fall wildflowers. Goldenrods have passed their peak. They are now moving on to the next phase of producing the seeds. The seeds are on fluffy material like a lot of the plants are in late summer. And then there is the sunflowers. There's still some sunflowers in bloom, and there is asters. Asters are interesting. They tend to last the longest of all of them, and I've been keeping track on a number of species of every one of those. And so, yes, we still have some wildflowers. They will continue as long as they can. One thing we have not had much so far in the month of September is frost. It has occurred. The coldest temperature of the month has been in the upper 30s. We already saw that by mid-month, but it hasn't gotten below that. Only on two of my walks did I see patches of frost, and even then it wasn't very widespread. So we haven't had much frost, and when we started to get the frost, then we'll start to get some more of these fall wildflowers forming seeds. The warmest temperature that we had the entire month was 81 degrees, and that was way back on the 1st. Now, it could still get to that temperature as we get this further along. The other big news going on now is, of course, the migration. Hawk Ridge had its biggest day of only one day, but its biggest day on the 17th, when more than 21,000 raptors were counted. Of these, about 20,000 were broadwing hawks, and then about another 1,000 were sharpshooting hawks. Well, since then, the number has not reached that anywhere near that high, but there's been some pretty good days. I still say the best time, I think, to go to Hawk Ridge is days when it's a little lower number than that, and cloudy days. Now, the reason for that is the raptors fly lower when it's clouds, and you'll just see them better. In addition to that, they do a lot of counting at Hawk Ridge of the non-raptors, and yes, there are Canada geese, and there are several other water birds, things like sandhill cranes and shorebirds and pelicans, cormorants. They've all been counted, but the real big number of the non-raptors have been blue jays, and blue jays continue. I saw a flock again this morning. They continue to fly over. You realize how common they are, and as I said once before, there are those blue jays that don't migrate. We have bird feeders in the winter where we frequently see blue jays, so they're the very, very common bird, and you really see it now. This week, we also are having, or this weekend, we're having a full moon, and the full moon of September is known as the harvest moon, and because, yes, in addition to all these things going on, there is harvesting happening. So, yeah, great time to get out. I highly recommend taking walks, getting out and taking a look at it. It is superb. 6 months from now, we're going to really miss our leaves. But now is a good time to get out and take a good look at it. Okay, take care.
0: Thanks so much, Larry. That is Larry Weber. Larry is an educator, author, and naturalist, and he joins us every Friday for Backyard Almanac. And if you're looking for a longer version of that conversation, we will have that at thenorth1033.org. Larry dives a little further into migration, including some of the migrants that do not have wings. So we'll have that on our website shortly. 8:28 right now. It's Friday, September 25th, and I love Larry's message about getting out there, making sure you're making the most of the season. Sometimes I think about that and I'm like, what if you feel like maybe you don't have a community for it? Well, I'll draw your attention to Northwoods Naturalists. I will draw the attention of Northwoods Naturalists to the iNaturalist Ambassadors. They are having an informational workshop today at 6 p.m. to 7:30 p.m. That's at Lester Amity Chalet on Seven Bridges Road. And then tomorrow, on Saturday, September 26th, from 1 to 2:30 p.m., they're meeting at the same spot at the picnic tables for a guided hike. So that's the iNaturalist Ambassadors from the area. They are gathering, and if you are looking for a community to get outside, hey, that might be an opportunity. 6 p.m. tonight, 1 p.m. tomorrow, that's at the Lester Amity Chalet. You can learn a lot more there. Well, just about 8:30 here in the Northland, and today's weather on the North 103.3 is brought to you by Fond du Lac Casino. For decades, Fond du Lac Casino in downtown Duluth, owned and operated by the Fond du Lac Band of Lake Superior Chippewa, has been providing entertainment along with economic and community benefits to the Northland. More info online at fondduluth.com. As far as the weather goes, I think the fog is probably lifting, if not lifted. Today is going to be mostly cloudy in the morning, then it'll become mostly sunny. Highs are expected to be in the upper 60s. Tonight, partly cloudy in the evening, mostly cloudy later on with some patchy fog after midnight. Lows around 50 degrees tonight. Saturday, we are going to have kind of a blustery one out of the southeast, gusts up to 20 miles per hour. Slight chance of showers in the afternoon, about a 20% chance of that. Highs are going to be in the mid-60s. Mid-60s for highs on Sunday as well. Slight chance of showers in the morning, again about 20%. Right now in Duluth, fog, 51. Right now in Hibbing, cloudy, 55. And Two Harbors, clear overhead, 45 degrees. To our south, Cloquet, foggy and 50. Same goes for Moose Lake. And if we cross the bridge to the Badger State, looks like we've got listed fog in Superior, 53 degrees right now. Sunny in Hayward, where it's 45. And cloudy in Siren, where it is 53 degrees. And that's the weather for you. We got National Native News coming up in just a few minutes here. A couple tunes between now and then. Here is Marvin Gaye with I Want You from 1976.

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5 years after its release. I feel like that album still has a lot of mileage on it, still very much worth exploring. The album is Collapsed in Sunbeams. The artist is Arlo Parks, the song Caroline. And it was National Native News before that, which you can catch every day at 8:40, Monday through Friday here on Northland Morning. 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Let's check out the world of sports. Well, the WNBA playoffs, they are set. And the number one seeded Minnesota Lynx are going to face off against old rivals, the number eight New York Liberty. Not a gimme for the Lynx. Honestly, looking at the field, I don't think the WNBA playoffs have ever been more wide open. Yes, I'm totally on board with the Lynx. Go Lynx. But it's not going to be an easy route to the championship for any team. The Lynx, if they were to win it this year, they would have a record 5 championships to the franchise name. Plenty of high school football tonight. McGregor versus Cromwell Wright. You've got Cloquet at Hermantown. It is Proctor v. Hibbing. And there are plenty of other games as well, including the Superior Spartans football squadron. They've got their homecoming game tonight versus Menominee. Well, staying on the football note, the Packers with a rather surprising loss last night to the Atlanta Falcons. The Packers were the favorites going in, but they lost that home game 35-14. The Falcons winless until last night, and that drops the Packers to the bottom of the NFC North. The Vikings, looking to stay at the top of the NFC North, will head to Tampa this Sunday for a meeting with the Buccaneers. Well, what did we learn today on Northland Morning? We learned that vampires should be depicted accurately in media with vitamin D deficiency ailments. We also learned that movie scores by Danny Elfman can make for a worthy first album purchase, and we learned that Miss Piggy would have wiped

Waxahachie with Much Ado About Nothing from 2024. Wrapping up Northland Morning today here on the North, 103.3 WDSE-FM, Duluth, baby. 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Just ahead of 9 a.m. here in the Northland on this Friday, September 25th. Thank you for tuning in today and every day. Appreciate you listening. 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This is community-supported radio. And thanks to Laura Erickson for bringing us For the Birds. A big thank you to Brandon Ragu for being my guest today on Backtracks. Brandon is the new executive director at the Duluth Playhouse. We've got that conversation up on our website. And thanks to Larry Weber for bringing us Backyard Almanac. We have that conversation on our website as well. Next week, we got a lot going on, and we're going to start it out on Monday with a brand new Monday music mashup. And we've got Where's Art with Annie Dugan. Annie will be highlighting another exhibit at the Tweed and talking a little bit about animals showing up in art in the Northland. My name is Luke Morvec. Christine Dean is up next with music through the day. Take care.

0: The North, 103.3, the Indigo Girls, Closer to Fine, and Emily Salyers of that band has announced recently that she has some conditions that are making it, are changing the way that she's able to sing, and she's just not going to sound the same. And just letting people know about that as they go on tour, and I've been seeing a lot of posts from people saying that, yes, they can tell that Emily's voice is not what it was, but the audience just sings along to everything. So it's been working out okay, and folks have been really happy to see them out and on the road. Before that, True Mountain, tune called Angel So Bad. Good morning. I'm Christine Dean, and coming up before 10 o'clock, we're going to hear some Paul Westerberg. I have the Womack Sisters on the way from that new album of theirs, Mazzy Star, and much more. So stay with us. We're going to hear a group called Babehoven coming up next right here on the North 103.3.
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0: The North 103.3. That is Emily Nenni, N-E-N-N-I, from title track from her album Movin' Shoes, recent one from her. Before that, Paul Westerberg with Tears Rolling Up Our Sleeves, and Babe Hoven started that set with Lasagna. And when I came in today, I came in with a case of the hiccups, which the first rule of being a radio DJ is don't get the hiccups. But it happens sometimes. So I have one surefire method for getting rid of them that almost always works. I don't remember where I learned it from, but you hold a pencil or pen in your teeth and then you drink your beverage. You drink some water over the top of that. And for some reason, that helps them go away. And it worked for me. I think it worked for me today. I think they're gone. However, the downside is I was drinking coffee over the pen that I was using in my mouth, holding in my mouth, and I spilled it all over myself. So that is the downside of that method. If you have a better get rid of hiccups method, feel free to email me, cdean@thenorth1033.org. I would love to know a less messy method. Today's weather on the North 103.3 is brought to you by Fond du Lac Casino. For decades, Fond du Lac Casino in downtown Duluth, owned and operated by the Fond du Lac Band of Lake Superior Chippewa, has been providing entertainment along with economic and community benefits to the Northland. More info online at fonddeluth.com. In that forecast for today, there is some fog lingering. The dense fog advisory that was in effect earlier this morning expired at 8 a.m., but there is some light fog lingering around for a little bit. Otherwise, for today, mostly cloudy this morning, then becoming mostly sunny and a high around 68 with southeast winds of 5 miles per hour. And then tonight, partly cloudy in the evening, then becoming mostly cloudy. Patchy fog moving in again after midnight, lingering into tomorrow morning. A low of 50 overnight with east winds of 5. Then for tomorrow, mostly cloudy in the morning, becoming partly sunny with a slight chance of showers in the afternoon and a high of 65. Southeast winds picking up a bit, 5 to 10 with gusts up to 20. And Sunday, looking ahead to the end of the weekend, mostly cloudy, a slight chance of showers in the morning, a high around 65, south winds just 5. Currently in Hibbing this hour, clouds and 56. Cloquet has fog and 52. In Superior, fog and 54. In Duluth, there is fog on the hill with 53, and at the harbor, it is 55. I have some Michelle David and the True Tones coming up for you next, right here on the North 103.3.
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0: The North 103.3, Reverend Gary Davis, Death Don't Have No Mercy, the Womack Sisters with If I Let You, and Michelle David and the True Tones before that, from their album Soul Woman. We're going to hear from Mazzy Star, and recently Gregory Allen Isaacoff and Sylvan Esso did a really lovely version of the song Fade Into You. Well, Mazzy Star was the original band to do that. We're going to hear that tune from them coming up next here on the North 103.3, where we are supported by First Avenue, presenting They Might Be Giants on October 1st and 2nd at First Avenue in Minneapolis and October 3rd and 4th at the Fitzgerald Theater in St. Paul. 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

the North 103.3. Grace Cummings from her latest album, Blood Horse. That was I'm Not Crazy. Also heard from Mazzy Star before that from their album, So Tonight That I Might See. That was Fade Into You. It is Music Through the Day here on the North. Starry Skies North, Minnesota's chapter of Dark Sky International, presents Celebrate the Night Week, September 27th through October 4th. 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The full week schedule at starryskiesnorth.org. Here is Minnesota band Semisonic. 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

And we also heard from Semisonic from their Great Divide album going back to 1993. They don't play much together anymore because Dan, the lead guy from the band, lives out in California, big songwriter now. But they recently did reunite to put out a new song. So nice to see that they're still going. At least, I'm not going to say going strong, but they are still connecting and making music once in a while. Appreciate that. Great band. Aspirus Health serves the people and families of northern Minnesota, Wisconsin, and upper Michigan with preventative health care, annual screenings, and immunization services. Details at aspirus.org. Stay with us. Coming up in about 40 minutes, Caitlin Brinza will be along and she'll be sharing music events going on today around the area. Looking ahead a little bit farther, coming up at the Duluth Folk School this Sunday at 5 p.m., they have their music open mic. And I'll share some more events coming up in just a bit throughout the show here on the North 103.3. Cigarettes After Sex now. 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

0: The North 103.3, that one from Jeremy Messersmith's latest album, Fox/Coyote, and we heard Stallions. Also heard from The Something Specials with Taylor Olin. Stay with us. Coming up before 11 o'clock, we will hear music from Janice and her boyfriends. I have some Pokey Lafarge on the way. Latest from River Shook is coming up, some Ibibio Sound Machine, and much more. A new one that's been released from the late Todd Snyder, something he was working on before his death. So lots of good stuff coming up this hour to stick around for. Right now, it is Bleachers. This is You and Forever on the North 103.3.
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0: The North 103.3, that one from Nathaniel Rateliff and The Night Sweats. That was You Worry Me. Also heard from Pokey Lafarge from an upcoming new album from him called Rent Mummy. Money. Rent Mummy, that's a funny phrase. Before that, Janice and her boyfriends with Bang Bang and Bleachers from their album Everyone for 10 Minutes. Today's weather on the North 103.3 is brought to you by Fond du Luth Casino. 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In that forecast for this weekend, as we head into the weekend, today mostly cloudy this morning, then becoming mostly sunny, still a little bit of fog lingering this morning, high around 68 expected with southeast winds of 5 miles per hour. Tonight, partly cloudy in the evening, then becoming mostly cloudy, patchy fog moving back in after midnight with a low of 50. For tomorrow, mostly cloudy in the morning, then partly sunny, slight chance of showers in the afternoon, a high around 65. And southeast winds of 5 to 10 will gust up to 20. And Sunday, mostly cloudy, slight chance of showers in the morning, a high around 65 and south winds of 5. Currently, Two Harbors is partly sunny and 59. In McGregor, partly sunny and 59. In Superior, fog and 55. In Duluth, partly sunny on the hill, it's 56 at the harbor. A little light fog hanging around and it is 55. We are going to hear from Caitlin Brinza and the Soundcheck in just a few minutes, but first we're going to hear the latest from River Shook coming up next right here on the North 103.3.
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0: young got to learn how to live with the old. Young got to learn how to live with the old. Young got to learn how to live with the old. Young got to learn how to live with the old. Young got to learn how to live with the old. Young got to learn how to live with the old. Young got to learn how to live with the old.
1: 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Also heard River Shook titled, or from their self-titled album. That was If We Got a Chance. 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
2: 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A look at today, this Friday, September 25th, at Blacklist is the Dreadnoughts and Winzigerhosen. A faculty chamber music recital will be happening at Weber Music Hall. At Castle Danger is the Roadside Lupines. The Rowe Family Singers are performing at Bent Paddle. The Spirit Room has similar dogs. At Ursa Minor is Greg Taberzi, Owler, and Coop and the Kooks. Mark Connolly is performing at the Keyport Lounge. At the Caddy Shack is Over Forward and Trey Spirituals. Russ Sackett performing at Sir Ben's. At Superior Tavern is Aftershock. Andy Howsworth is playing at Larsmont Cottages. Jen West is at Northern Water Smokehouse. Wusos has Foosball Ruckus and Beach Hazards. Salman Witherspoon performing at the Rathskeller. At the Cedar Lounge is Mississippi Mike Wolf, Thomas Stika, the Rhizomes, and Sister Veery. Barbara Jean and Mike Lewis performing at North Shore Winery. Ian Alexi is at Belknap Lounge. And Stell is at Thirsty Pagan. If you've got a show and you want us to know, send us an email to info@thenorth1033.org. 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

0: The North 103.3. That is Chawa with Irma Thomas. Why You Want to Do Me Like That? And that's from Chawa's album Rise Up. And before that, we heard from Abibio Sound Machine with Concept of Love from their latest album, Chopping Mountain. Well, Todd Snyder, of course, passed away within the last year, and much missed. And sad that we will not get any new music from him, but there is an album of music that he was working on recently, recorded last fall, and it's called My Second Rodeo, the album is, which I love that title, and that's going to be available on October 9th, but we're getting a first taste of that with this song. It's Solid Country Gold here on the North 103.3.
1: Screedin', screedin', screedin', screedin', screedin', screedin', screedin'. Deep blue neon, Bud Light light. Bud it to my left, Bud it to my right. Ho honky tonk, Saturday night.

The North 103.3, Sierra Farrell, that is a new single from her called Pair of Dice. She's released a couple of singles recently and hopefully an

album is not far behind. Before that, we heard from the Be Good Tanyas covering Prince from their album Hello Love. That was When Doves Cry. And Todd Snyder from that forthcoming posthumous album, My Second Rodeo. That was Solid Country Gold. Starry Skies North kicks off Celebrate the Night Week with music from Paul Metza and David Huckfeldt and an art presentation by Ojibwe artist Sam Zimmerman. The event is free and open to the public and takes place Sunday, September 27th at 6:30 p.m. at Fitgers. 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Taking a look at a few events coming up in the future, or some non-music events as well, but a music event coming up tomorrow at Wusa's Concert Cafe. Slag, Throw Me the Remote, and Misha Peshu will be performing. That starts at 7 o'clock. And there is a theater production going on at Zeitgeist Arts. It's American Sun, and you can catch that tonight, tomorrow night at 7:30, and then on Sunday at 2 p.m., and then it all starts up again Wednesday for the final week of that run. Here's one now from Hermanos Gutierrez. This is Los Andes, here on the North, 103.3.

The North 103.3 Wilco from that seminal album of theirs, Yankee Hotel Foxtrot. That was Jesus, etc. And Hermanos Gutierrez, their new album is Los Ojos del Condor, The Eyes of the Condor. And that was Los Andes from that. Programming on the North is supported by the Bush Foundation, accepting applications for the 2027 Bush Fellowship September 22nd through noon on October 6th. The Bush Fellowship invests in leaders and their capacity to do more good. Up to 30 leaders receive $150,000 to support their leadership plan. 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Some local music for you now. This is Sarah Thompson from her most recent album. Here's Tough Like That on the North 103.3.

The North 103.3. That one from St. Paula and the Broken Bones. Brand new one from them called Proxy. We also heard from Sarah Thompson from her recent album Here and Gone. Stay with us coming up this hour. We still are going to hear from The Strokes. I have some Polisa on the way. Something new from Maggie Rose is coming up. Beach House, new one from them as well. The Isley Brothers, just a lot of stuff headed your way this hour. A lot of good stuff. Right now, it is Courtney Marie Andrews. This is Burlap String on the North 103.3.

0: The North 103.3, Rayland Baxter there. That is Better Man. And before that, Brown Bird with Smoke Rising. Also heard from Courtney Marie Andrews from her Old Flowers album. Today's weather on the North 103.3 is brought to you by Fond Duluth Casino. 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Taking a look at that forecast for the rest of today, partly sunny, high around 68, southeast winds of 5 miles an hour. Tonight, partly cloudy in the evening, then becoming mostly cloudy. We will have patchy fog creeping in again after midnight with a low of 50. Tomorrow, mostly cloudy in the morning, then becoming partly sunny, a slight chance of showers in the afternoon, just 20%, and high around 65. Little breezier tomorrow than today. Southeast winds of 5 to 10 will gust up to 20. And for Sunday, mostly cloudy. Slight chance of showers in the morning, again, just about 20% chance, and a high around 65. Southwest winds dying down again to about 5 miles per hour. Right now in Eveleth, clouds and 55. Cloquet has clouds and 55 as well. Superior is cloudy and 56. In Duluth, it is partly sunny on the hill with 56. At the harbor, cloudy and 55. The Strokes are coming up next for you right here on the North.
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0: the North, 103.3. That is Twin Cities band Polisa with Some Way. We heard from the Altons before that with Float, and the Strokes started that set from their album Reality Awaits. That was Going Shopping. We're going to hear a new one from Maggie Rose coming up next right here on the North, 103.3.
1: 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Katie Marie and Joe put together a show we're calling The Autumn Equinox.
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The North 103.3, that is Joey Quiñones, who is in The Sinceres, but that one was from his solo album, In a Soul Steady Situation. We heard Driftin'. Maggie Rose, a new one from her called Weekend Lover from an album called Half Moon. 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More than two dozen Twin Ports musicians pay tribute to the original American jam band, the Grateful Dead, in this Music Center fundraiser. For more information and tickets, go to sacredheartmusic.org. Stay with us. Coming up at noon, we have film spotting for you. Following that at 1 o'clock, it's the World Cafe. And then from 3 to 5, Northland Afternoon here on the North. And that will, of course, include our Vinyl Friday feature coming up at 4 o'clock that Morgan Kohler is putting together for you. So looking forward to finding out what she's chosen for today. Here's one from Beach House now. This is from a new album. Well, actually, it's an anniversary edition of an album. There's a guy named Robert Lester Folsom. He put out an album called Music and Dreams 50 years ago. Apparently a cult classic. I had not heard of it before. Cult classic, and he has a 50th anniversary edition that he is releasing. And some of the bonus tracks include some covers of the songs by other artists. And one of those songs is from Beach House. This is April Suzanne here on the North 103.3.

The North 103.3, the Isley Brothers, Harvest for the World. Appropriate timing for that. Before that, we heard from Beach House from that Music and Dreams 50th Anniversary Edition. Aspirus Health serves the people and families of northern Minnesota, Wisconsin, and upper Michigan with preventive health care, annual screenings, and immunization services. Details at aspirus.org. I'm Christine Dean. Thank you so much for joining me on Music Through the Day today. A couple more tunes before we get to Film Spotting. We're going to hear from Future Islands next, and then a band called The Tubbs. I'm out of here right now, and I want to say have a great weekend, and I will be back again next week with more Music Through the Day. Here's Future Islands. This is Sail on the North 103.3.

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2: Welcome to Film Spotting. I love it, Josh. You're back on the beat. Practical Magic 2 and Paul Greengrass's The Uprising. I'd like to live in a world where maybe we combined these two movies, merge them somehow, and Sandra Bullock is in The Uprising and Andrew Garfield's in Practical Magic 2.
3: I can easily imagine Garfield doing that. Bullock. I don't know. 1381 England. Perhaps she could pull it off. Yeah. Gave me a lot to think about there. Can I share a little story that an of anecdote course. That might be revealing about the state of Hollywood in regard to these two movies? So I was speaking last week to a high school composition class, two sessions about reviewing and criticism. And because I'd been to those press screenings, it came up, how do you see these movies that you end up reviewing? And I just thought, I'm going to ask. One person was aware of Practical Magic 2 because they think they saw a poster. No one, these were two sessions of this class, no one had heard of The Uprising. Now I know high schoolers, that's not exactly the demographic. I didn't expect them to be excited about them, but the lack of awareness, I don't know what that indicates, but it wasn't necessarily good for those two movies.
2: We'll find out your thoughts on both of those films later in the show. We will also play Massacre Theater. We remind our listeners that Film Spotting is now a video podcast. You can watch us talk over at youtube.com/filmspotting. No pithy comment this week, Josh.
3: There's been no improvements to the Larson Film Studio. I mean,
2: okay.
3: Tiny tweaks, nothing the viewer can see.
2: No tinkering.
3: So I haven't gotten, I'll have to check our YouTube page. I did look once, haven't been back there to see if there were any tips, decorating tips.
2: Feel free to leave those. I looked.
3: So, things are going just fine.
2: It looks great. Up first, Blue Velvet at 40.
4: Are you the one that found the ear?
5: One name that keeps coming up is this woman, Singer. Where are
6: I? The first thing I need is to get into her apartment.
7: I don't know if you're a detective or a pervert.
8: Do you like the way I feel?
2: As I rewatched Blue Velvet and approached the scene, you know, the one where things get really weird and Jeffrey Beaumont dares to hide in Dorothy Vallon's closet, a repressed memory from almost 40 years ago was unlocked. I may not have seen David Lynch's fourth feature until near the end of high school in the early 90s, but during the mid-80s, as a grade schooler with a cable TV in his room and a family HBO subscription, I saw Blue Velvet a lot. That is, I came across this scene several times while flipping through channels late at night, and like Jeffrey, I was curious. Unlike Jeffrey, my curiosity extended only so far, identifying with the naughtiness of the watcher, but also with the unwitting helplessness of the one being watched, the fear of being caught, the unpredictability of what I might witness. It was all too much to take. Sometimes I'd flip over to HBO to find myself back in Dorothy's apartment, except this time, Dennis Hopper's Frank Booth had already arrived. Between the physical abuse, unconventional approach to sexual intercourse, and repeated huffing of whatever nitrate he enjoys, it was all disturbing enough for this kid to probably go searching for Top Gun somewhere on another channel. Turns out, it wasn't just boys like me who were disturbed by Lynch's imagery and ideas. According to biographer Dennis Lim, one irate test screener wrote this on a card, simply, David Lynch should be shot.
3: Yikes.
2: Upon its opening, there were reports of audiences walking out and demanding refunds. The nuns who taught Isabella Rossellini, who plays Dorothy, growing up in Rome, let her know they were praying for her. Yes, Bernard Berkman, you could characterize the response to Blue Velvet as quite interesting. Pauline Kael approved, reportedly saying after a screening, "Maybe I'm sick, but I want to see that again." Other critics weren't so interested in further self-interrogation. I believe Lynch is a talented director, and that in Blue Velvet, he has used his talent in an unworthy way. Roger Ebert. One of the sickest films ever made, Rex Reed. And the always reliable National Review labeled it pornographic. Perhaps it's appropriate considering the film's subject that those who decried the movie didn't just dislike it, they thought its maker depraved. Josh, tell me about your first time with Blue Velvet. Were you equipped for Lynch's sick brand of daydream-to-screen filmmaking then? 40 years almost to the day since its release, if we don't find it all that scandalizing, largely because it paved the way for more David Lynch movies, did any aspect of it disturb? Ultimately, tell me why Blue Velvet still endures.
3: Man, HBO really did a number on you.
2: Indeed.
3: For good and for ill, I'm learning over the years here. I don't think I encountered Blue Velvet. This is fuzzy. It was very late. I think I probably saw Mulholland Drive first. And this might have been, if my newspaper clippings are correct, I think I visited it in advance of Inland Empire to do a DVD column on Blue Velvet. So we're talking, what is that? Inland Empire is like the 2000s? Does that sound right? 2006.
2: Yeah, it was after Film Spotting began. We reviewed it on the show.
3: So very late to Blue Velvet. I'd probably read Ebert's review, and I want to return to Ebert's review, actually. It's really interesting. It's way more than, you know, the 1 out of 4 stars he gave it. Mm-hmm. There's a lot more to dig into there. But I was probably aware of Ebert's review. I was probably aware of Cale's review. I mean, these are people whose archives I'd been reading for years. And so my impression of Blue Velvet came filtered through those horrified, some of them, reactions. And so, yeah, the scandalous nature of it didn't hit me as viscerally, perhaps, but I understood it. I think you can still understand it. I find that scene you described to be quite difficult to watch in terms of the sexual violence. And, you know, even if there's, you know, this is one of the questions we could debate. What level of participation is Dorothy willingly offering in that scene and others? You know, this people can read it different ways. However you read it, it's really disturbing to watch. So I do understand some of those more, you know, violent reactions to the movie. And I might have been more along those lines if I'd seen it. Certainly, good gracious. What were you, 12?
2: 11.
3: Maybe 11? Yeah. So, yeah, the movie has this, which Ebert's review gets into. You know, it has this visceral power that makes it, to me, to my mind, clearly more than just an exploitation exercise, right? There's something deeper and more troubling going on there, which I think we'll probably dig into. Why does it endure? You know, I think it's because of David Lynch, which seems like the obvious, a dumb answer, but the only answer to me. This is one of the filmmakers we point to who you show a frame of a film of theirs and you know who it is. So who else do we talk about like this? Maybe someone like Douglas Sirk. Okay. Or Wong Kar-wai, maybe Wes Anderson. Other people probably have others who you think of, where their sensibility, their style, their visual language is so particular to them that it couldn't be anyone else making this movie unless someone's making a parody of what they do. And I do think that Blue Velvet, when it comes to Lynch, is probably the best distillation of his sensibility. I don't think that means it's his best film. You might disagree with me on that. I know how highly you rate this. And yeah, I think that's why it endures, is because if you're thinking of David Lynch, you probably go here first, or at least second. And it's also along those lines, maybe the best place to start with him. I wouldn't suggest at 11, but if you want to start somewhere with Lynch, maybe even more so than Twin Peaks, the series, actually.
2: Yeah.
3: I know a lot of people talk about Twin Peaks that
2: Absolutely.
3: Way. Absolutely. But I think it's the distillation here. I think we should also talk about how this is very much, having just rewatched Twin Peaks since his passing, I didn't remember how much this was a dry run for Twin Peaks in terms of setting and theme.
2: Oh, yeah.
3: Yeah. So we'll have to talk about that.
2: Formally, but too, in many ways.
3: Many ways.
2: And thematically.
3: Absolutely. Yeah. And so in that sense, it is that distillation. And I think that's why it endures. This is, I might pick Mulholland Drive, which I badly need to revisit, as the one Lynch movie that I would want to preserve if I had to choose one, but I can see an argument for Blue Velvet being the one you should preserve for the reasons I was just discussing.
2: I would go there because you may recall that back in 2012, when we did our Sight and Sound top 10 greatest films of all time, Blue Velvet made my top 10. And in 2022, when we revisited that list, I kept Blue Velvet on that list. It is perhaps ironic, though, that Blue Velvet made my top 10 greatest films of all time twice, despite the fact that I really had to think about this, Josh, as I was rewatching it. I think it is entirely possible, and I've said this a few times with some of these sacred cows, especially as we're talking about films from the 80s and in some cases the 90s. I think it's possible I haven't sat and watched Blue Velvet. And let me be clear, I'm a little murky on the mid to late 90s and some of the 2000s, but certainly I remember pretty well from the film spotting era on, so the last 21 years. I think it's possible I haven't seen Blue Velvet in 30 plus years. I haven't rewatched it. I watched it many times.
3: Is it staying on your top 10 of all time list?
2: For now, it absolutely will. Okay. There's no reason for me to take it off based on this viewing. I'll say that it didn't lose any of its power over me watching it this time, but I watched it so many times, or at least multiple times, several times. It was one of those movies I made other people watch, much to their chagrin, because it just casts such a spell over me when I watched it. I've said it before. It was one of those movies that converted me into a full-fledged movie lover, a cinephile. It made me one of those people who then wanted to watch more films by certain directors and started to sort of collect them, if you will. So it's significant to me personally, and maybe that's why I do feel like it's a movie I can, despite that fact that I hadn't seen it in 30 years plus, I can still quote it. I still felt like I knew every line. I knew what was coming. There weren't many surprises to me like there are with a lot of other sacred cows. Why is it still very significant? Why does it endure? I think you're right that the first answer, or where we need to start, is with Lynch. I can't imagine. It's kind of why I responded the way I did. I understand that many people have different starting points, of course, but for me, I guess I'm glad I started with Blue Velvet, because it just seems crazy to me in a way to start somewhere else, because his films get, for lack of a better word, after this, other than Twin Peaks, and you might argue with that too, I think they get progressively weirder even than Blue Velvet. And some might say, other than The Straight Story, progressively more disturbing. And so just from a chronological standpoint, you have a film like Eraserhead, the bracing originality and ingenuity of that film, which of course he wrote and directed, and that has his imprint all over it, undeniably. But it's his first film, and it feels in many ways like a first film. And then he graduates, if you will, to The Elephant Man, takes on a little bit more prestige, more polish, and I do really like The Elephant Man, but he's adapting existing material.
3: And it's clear.
2: You go from that to the immense disappointment, where now not only is he adapting existing material, but it gets taken away from him, and what's on screen isn't even his vision, ultimately, of Dune. Mm-hmm. Blue Velvet, you said, maybe the best distillation of his sensibility. Blue Velvet is where, for the first time, it's where everything aligns for Lynch to bring his distinct vision to the screen. I think it's where David Lynch becomes David Lynch. And so I think it's not only starter Lynch, it's where I would tell anybody coming to Lynch for the first time to begin. I think it's the foundation for everything, formally, thematically, just in terms of his sensibility. But just because it's starter Lynch, maybe this isn't true of other filmmakers. I'd have to think about it more and really reckon with other directors in their filmography. But just because it's starter Lynch doesn't mean it can't also be his best. And there's at least one film that we are going to talk about in a few weeks, and that's Mulholland Drive, that would be in contention against it. But for me right now, maybe it is somewhat nostalgia. Maybe it is because of the impact this film had on me that it's still preeminent, but I think Blue Velvet still stands that test of time. And I'll say part of that, or part of the reason why we have to give it some importance in terms of that filmography, it marks the beginning, or its significance, it marks the beginning of his collaboration, his wonderful collaboration with Angelo Badalamenti, the composer, which is going to lead to so many fruitful collaborations. But this is the other part I want to say, Josh, and maybe I'll just start it because we can come back to it a little bit, and I can see if this is something you thought about as well as you watched the movie. Coming off Rocky Horror last week, and we were talking about its transgressiveness, the fact that this movie caused such a stir in the public consciousness is noteworthy, and I do think it gives it some significance inherently. But for me, what matters more is something I certainly couldn't have put in perspective back in the 80s when I was coming across scenes, or even in the 90s when I was falling in love with this movie and falling in love with Lynch. And that's the extent to which Lynch is taking an absolute wrecking ball to the industry of nostalgia that had been built up in the 80s. Now, whether that is Lynch's intent or not, of course, really is ultimately irrelevant. We know now that Lynch is an incredibly instinctual director. I use that word daydream by design. He's someone who feels like it seems as if, and he's described it that way, as if he's translating images from his waking life to the screen, whether they make logical sense always or not. So I don't think of him as someone who's necessarily, he's not moralizing. A movie like Blue Velvet may or may not be moralistic, but only in the fabulist sense, in the way it feels like a fairy tale at times. But he's not a moralizing filmmaker. He's not a didactic filmmaker. I don't see him that way. Right. We know now that he is someone who is in love with the 1950s, the style of it, the music, the language, the whole shebang. And he's someone who might use the word shebang. You know, he likes that silly kind of the lexicon, everything that comes with it. But that's what this movie does. All of these films from the 80s that were coming out, that were hearkening back to that time lovingly and romanticizing it. I do want to dig into this more. Blue Velvet comes along and just says, no, if we peek under the surface, and the movie takes us under the surface, quite literally and figuratively, something is rotten.
9: Yes. My name is Jeffrey Beaumont. I live near you. I believe you know my father, Tom Beaumont, Beaumont's Hardware Store.
10: Sure I do. I understand he's in the hospital. How's he doing?
9: He's okay, I guess. I hope. They're doing tests, that's why I'm home from school. Anyway, I was at the hospital this morning, and coming home through the field behind our neighborhood, there behind Vista, I found an ear.
10: You did? A human ear?
9: Yeah, I thought I should bring it to you.
10: Yep, that's right. Let's take a look at it. Yes, that's a human ear, all right.
3: I think it's right that Lynch is not setting out to make a movie with that message, but it doesn't mean that it can't have that resonance.
2: Exactly.
3: Right. Lynch is not on this issue of the moralizing too. It is funny watching it now, where if you follow the plot and how things work out, I think you're right in a fairy tale sense. You could almost say that this is a movie that is in some ways making judgments on some of the actions it depicts rather than celebrating them in that fairy tale moral way. Whether that's good or bad, I don't know. This connects a little bit with that Ebert review, the 1 out of 4 star review. That's a bit infamous because he had a couple of points there. And one was that what you're talking about, he found kind of boring and obvious, the seediness beneath suburbia. He was kind of like, you know, we've done this so many times. Again, that doesn't mean you can't do it again. It doesn't mean it doesn't have particular resonance in the way you're talking about. But for Ebert, that didn't do much. But he, on the account of this transgressiveness, he did not have a prudish response at all. As a matter of fact, he wanted Blue Velvet to be darker. He wanted to push further into the sadomasochism and proposed that Lynch got afraid of that himself and then backed away and tried to be ironic with the humor and the 50s stuff because he was afraid of following that line of sex and violence. Now, I think from what we've seen from Lynch since, I think that's off. I see them more, to your point about him just coming from the back of his brain, more just expressing that and the distress that comes with that than the fact that he wanted to titillate audiences and then got scared. But it's just interesting that, you know, Ebert was not one of those who was scandalized by it. He apparently wasn't scandalized enough, which is a take, right. I think for me, that is there. And it does make sense in the context of the 80s and the nostalgia that you're talking about. What really clarified for me about Blue Velvet isn't anything necessarily new from my last viewing, but just in the context of, again, of how Lynch's movies work and not being didactic, I just found this to be a supremely guilty movie, a movie drenched in guilt. And I don't mean that the movie is guilty of anything we need to wag our fingers at. It's not necessarily even to the point Ebert tried to make. I don't think it's about what you should or shouldn't feel guilty about. I don't know that Lynch or is that interested in the particulars of what happens here. And trying to debate the guiltiness of the involvement. It's more that he knows, or maybe these things just emerged in his daydreams, or he knows that these are the sorts of things that people will feel guilty about. And so they're a good avenue to immersing the audience in the experience of guilt, because this Blue Velvet is about the visceral, the spiritual experience of guilt, of how it feels, how it haunts, how it pervades. That's what Lynch is capturing here. And he's using this story of this all-American college kid who gets, you know, more than he bargained for when he steps over the line of propriety. That's the entryway to creating a cinematic experience that is all about guilt. Now, what makes Lynch distinct, and this is another topic we can maybe return to, is that he offers something in response to that. I think this is the thing I didn't fully grasp with Lynch until later, much later, perhaps even with that recent watch of Twin Peaks, that he balances the sense of distress and guilt and despair over evil with an inexplicable grace and an inexplicable comfort that is as jarring to us often in his movies as the evil is. And I think maybe for someone like Ebert, he found that aspect false or ironic. I have come to realize his movies are as deeply invested in that as they are in the evil aspects.
2: Yes.
3: So, again, that's not necessarily new from when I look back at what I wrote about my first viewing of Blue Velvet. It's not necessarily new, but I think I came away with this with a greater appreciation for that aspect of it.
2: I think I can get into the guilt a little bit more, even though that's not necessarily a word I was thinking of much when I watched the film. I think it does make a lot of sense, though. I want to make sure I do explain a little further what I meant when I was talking about nostalgia and what I think Lynch is up to ultimately here, or what I think the movie accomplishes. You know, these are not my words. These are not Trump's words, but Reagan's words, and echoed in movies of the time and popular culture of the time. This seeming desire to make America great again. And that's misguided for many reasons, including we can think about all of the inequalities and the injustices prevalent in American life in the 1950s. And that what's presented in these movies is a fantasy. We've talked about this before with other movies, a little bit with Stand By Me, a little bit with Back to the Future as well. And that fantasy is what's presented at the very beginning of this movie too, this Rockwellian sort of version of life. Lynch, of course, I would say it's pretty obvious, isn't really interested. He's not the kind of filmmaker who's interested in exploring those inequalities and injustices. But what he is interested in is suggesting that at the core of that idyllic American image is that it is just that. It is an image, is something rotten, as I said, something corrupt, something sinister, and perhaps something unknowable, something perhaps unsolvable, and perhaps something guilt. Here's where absolutely guilt comes in, Josh, because I think it goes back actually to something bigger. I think you can tie it back to a notion of original sin. I think it is something innate. I think he is suggesting that it is something that lives within mm-hmm. every single one of us. And so yes. It's interesting for me as well to think about a movie that we've talked about. I just mentioned it a short time ago. We talked about Stand By Me at 40. That just came out 2 weeks before this movie. We both liked that film quite a bit then. We like it quite a bit now. We discussed one or two ways that it also, I think, challenges that industry of nostalgia. It isn't all just romanticizing. But for the most part, it's one of those films that is doing just that. You have to include it as part of that industry. And imagine people watching Stand By Me and 2 weeks later and watching all of these films of the first 6 years of the 80s, the Big Chill and so many others, and then having to reckon with this, watching Blue Velvet and watching, you know, Reiner here, he's presenting the past and this suggestion that there was perhaps a time of innocence, and watching it just be shattered by Lynch with his 1950s. It's so interesting to watch how it clearly is a product in terms of its technology, the clothing, even mostly. We know we're in the 1980s, and yet it does mm-hmm. feel, Lumberton feels like it is straight out of the 1950s with the jingles and so many other things. So Lynch is taking the 1950s iconography, he's taking the style, music, other imagery, homages to what's on television, of course, which I found out, I did look this up, those TV shows that we're cutting to, those aren't real shows. Those were shot for the movie. Those were customized for the movie.
3: Interesting.
2: And he's effectively saying, okay, if there was ever a time of innocence, it was very fleeting. And really, it was just something living inside these characters, living inside people like Jeffrey and Sandy, who are very, very corruptible themselves, because they mm-hmm. also had this darkness within them that they were both pretty ready to exploit, especially Jeffrey more so than Sandy. And we can talk about what Sandy represents in the story. But the bottom line is, the world that Lynch presents here, this version of the 1950s by way of the 1980s, or this version of the 1980s by way of the 1950s, this is not a world that anybody watching would want to return to.
3: I think that's all correct. I think it resonates in that way. I wonder how much of that was, again, you know, what Lynch may have intended, or primarily,
2: which again, wanted the movie to be about. Yeah.
3: It doesn't matter, but what the reason I think it's a
2: to the viewer experiencing it, though.
3: Yeah, sure.
2: In the 80s.
3: And I agree with the resonance, but why I think it's important to at least question that is because Lynch has a different, it's not a satirical relationship with a lot of this stuff you're talking mm-hmm. about. I think there's an aesthetic appreciation for a lot of it, right? And that comes down to the costuming, it comes down to the production design. Maybe that's nostalgia for some part on his own. Maybe it's purely stylistic. He likes mm-hmm. how these things look and sound. You know, here we go. We're back to Roy Orbison a little bit. And now Orbison had his heyday more in the 60s. I think we can kind of aesthetically, we're merging from primarily 50s, but it also goes into maybe early 60s here. And you do get the sense, and this is to his credit, I think this makes him interesting. You do get the sense that Lynch genuinely, not in a regressive way of wanting to go back to that time.
2: No.
3: He's smart enough to know and be aware of exactly what you're talking about, right? But there's some sort of aesthetic appreciation for those elements and not necessarily reclaiming them. But here's a specific example. What is going on when Jeffrey's been kidnapped by Frank and his goons? They've gone to an empty factory yard. They're beating him up while a woman they brought along gets on top of the car dancing and dances out of rhythm, pointedly, mm-hmm. to Roy Orbison's In Dreams. So what is going on there? It is everything we've been talking about. I think there's an element of satire and subversion, as you've described. Absolutely. By using the song that way. And I think the fact that the woman is dancing out of rhythm is part of that. It's not full. We're not fully in line with that song, right? Something's a little off here. It's because violence is occurring. But I think to your point, there's a little bit of satire going on there. Mm-hmm. At the same time, it's a great song, and yeah. The scene recognizes that. So this is part of the mystery of Lynch, is that all of this is going on. And right. this is what makes it feel like a dream, yes. Right? We don't have dreams about the falseness of 80s nostalgia about the 50s. We just don't. But we might have a dream about one element of that while the whole time is playing a 50s song that we love. And mm-hmm. and our we don't know, our rational mind can't hold all these things together at once, but our dream mind can.
2: Right.
3: And these are the experiences that Lynch recreates.
2: Yes. Yes.
3: And it's why a scene like that, it sticks out in our mind, because we don't rationally know what's going on, but we feel something important is going on.

0: You know, we've referenced him obviously a couple times, and In Dreams is crucial here, the 1963 song. I do want to stress that Roy Orbison, as much as I've come to appreciate this movie more on this rewatch, is bigger than Blue Velvet. So I just want to, encourage people to track him down. I think it's weird. I would have first gotten into Roy Orbison, Adam, ironically, right around 1986, but completely independent of the movie. So this was during my, middle school oldies phase. So listening to 104.3 here in Chicago, the oldies station, and hearing, Only the Lonely or Crying or these Orbison classics and, really liking them. And then he died in 88. So there's a lot being written about him. In 1989, we got this posthumous release, Mystery Girl, solo album, Mystery Girl. It is gorgeous. And I, had it then and haven't listened to it in a long time. However, so this watch prompted me to kind of give that another listen. It's no wonder that a dreamlike filmmaker like Lynch is drawn to Orbison, because you have In Dreams, which is an older song. But if you look at the Mystery Girl track list, you have either actual or sideways references to dreams. You have In the Real World is one song. All I Can Do Is Dream You is another song. She's a Mystery to Me, which is maybe one of my favorite songs of all time. So yeah, if you only know Roy Orbison from Blue Velvet, I implore you, give Mystery a Girl, his 89 release, a listen.
1: 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It is a Criterion Collection video or DVD as well. I got to watch it that way. If you see it, if you agree or disagree with our thoughts, we did end up spending quite a bit of time on Blue Velvet. And I guess for a movie, Josh, that I have in my top 10 of all time, I hope I did it justice. I'm glad we at least gave it the time it deserves.
0: Was this a Pantheon project review now, or a Sacred
1: it was.
0: Cow?
1: No, it was actually, Sacred Cow, but those are technically part of the Pantheon project.
0: All right.
1: Or every Pantheon project is technically a Sacred Cow.
0: Right. That's
1: as
0: true.
1: Well.
0: So it's staying in the Pantheon, I think we can say.
1: It's staying in the Pantheon, and we would love to hear your thoughts about it. feedback@filmspotting.net.
0: Nicole Kidman, Sandra Bullock, and Andrew Garfield all had new movies in theaters over the weekend. Are they worth seeing? My thoughts on Practical Magic 2 and The Uprising are next. Stay with us. She-

0: This is folk singer Michael Jonathan. Join us on WoodSongs this week. One of my favorite subjects, it's a celebration of Appalachia and everything it means to global music with Lisa Woods and her amazing interpretation of Loretta Lynn and Rob McNerlin, Appalachia's beatnik cowboy. All of this plus an amazing WoodSongs kid on this week's broadcast of the WoodSongs Old Time Radio Hour.
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2: You don't believe we're cursed?
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4: We're Owen's women. 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
2: What if you guys were all just a little bit dramatic?
4: 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It won't be silenced.
5: You're listening to Film Spotting. Practical Magic, Josh, has become enough of a spooky season perennial that it has earned a sequel. Sandra Bullock and Nicole Kidman are back as the witchy Owen sisters. So are Diane Wiest and Stockard Channing as Aunt Jet and Aunt Frances. I will pretend I know who all of these characters are. It has been 28 years since the original Practical Magic. This one's directed by Suzanne Beer. Could we have waited longer? Did we need one after 28 years? Tell us.
6: I mean, yeah, I'm not going to explain to you. I'm glad you'll pretend. I'm not going to explain to you who all those characters are. The people who want to know, they know. Okay. No, in my mind, we didn't need another one. I wasn't a big fan of the first one. This one, it has less of the issues than the first one did, which was wild lack of tonal control. There's a little bit of that here. It's not quite as egregious. And it was honestly mostly fun to have Nicole Kidman and Sandra Bullock play off of each other in this story, which is quite sweet, but it worked for me about the strengths of a multi-generational matriarchal family. I thought that dynamic, again, with Channing and Wiest being a part of that and the two younger cast members, I like that. All those scenes worked for me. And there's something about Nicole Kidman, I tend to forget that she can be quite funny, and this gives her a chance to do that, and she is quite funny here. And Sandra Bullock, you know, is not nearly as busy as Nicole Kidman. In my mind, I was like, has she done anything in the last 5 years? And she has. I think, you know, there were a couple of years where she had a release 2 years in a row. But in my mind, Sandra Bullock doesn't show up much. And every time she does, I'm just kind of delighted that she's there. There's just no one else has that Sandra Bullock sort of, there's a bluster to her. There's a bluntness to her. She can be a little bumbling, but never overplays any of that. She's just so refreshing to see on screen. That's still the case here. So that is my lukewarm endorsement of Practical Magic 2. I think if you really liked the first one, you will be plenty happy here. And even if you just like those two stars together, particularly, you'll probably enjoy this. Should it be your priority of movies to see right now? Maybe not.
5: You also caught up with The Uprising from director Paul Greengrass. It is set in 14th century England. Andrew Garfield leads a rebellion against King James II. It's also allegedly at least our second Robin Hood movie of the year, maybe?
6: Yeah, this one's a little more complicated for me. I did not enjoy it, that's clear. I don't think the Robin Hood hints that it gives, the hints are fine. Where it takes it by the time the movie ends, I found a little ridiculous, to be honest. My main issue, though, Adam, and it is a complicated one, it's more how I responded to what this movie was depicting. And you describe the plot. We get so many scenes of these masked peasants. You know, there's a very early one where they invade a royal office and burn a bunch of documents. Then later they're invading a church and, you know, destroying the ornaments in the church. And I fully understand that the movie wants us to be feel complicated about this, right? It positions Andrew Garfield's farmer as sort of the moral center between these violent peasants, even though he's a part of it, and the elitist council of the king, who is clearly, you know, an oppressive corrupt force. I think the movie doesn't work for one, because it's a little hypocritical on the Garfield character front. He's pretty boring unless he is killing people. And then he kind of loses his value as the moral center, to my mind. And I'm sorry, I just couldn't help but think of January 6, 2021, attack of the U.S. Capitol by Trump supporters during some of these scenes because of the way they're filmed, the Paul Greengrassness of it, the chaotic, you're in the moment, which works well in some of his films, is not so well handled here. It's more chaotic than anything else. I also had in mind, more particular to the fact that this is set in England, it was just a few weeks ago, there was this march of these masked, again, far-right anti-immigrant agitators in Dover, England. That was really scary. And those are the sorts of quote-unquote uprisings that came to mind while watching The Uprising. Even though, and knowing Greengrass's other work, I am sure politically that's not the intent of this movie, it nevertheless is, opens it up to a sort of manipulability. I can imagine some audiences who are very sympathetic to those uprisings I just described having a hell of a time with the uprising. And maybe that's not fair of me to put on the film, but it's how I felt watching it. And so I did not have a good time with this one.
3: Rebel armies converge on London. 10,000, maybe more.
7: Who leads them?
8: A plowman.
9: There will be no peace until we are free.
5: I will mention, not that this is in any way a counter to anything you said, but I saw your comments on Instagram, and then probably because I consumed that, the algorithm fed me a reel of Andrew Garfield answering an interview question about the movie. And he was asked directly about the fact that the movie uses some of the language, like no kings in the movie.
6: And deplorables.
5: And I was somewhat surprised. Deplorables didn't come up, but no kings did. I guess I was somewhat surprised that it didn't seem like he was shoving off the question. Of course, Andrew Garfield is very good at talking to the media and gave a very eloquent answer. But that's what he effectively did. He effectively sidestepped the question and simply said that Paul Greengrass, that the movie was made, the script was written before that no kings phrase became part of the lexicon. And they, of course, discussed, well, now that it is, are people going to think we're trying to make a reference to it, and it's intentional? And they decided, well, they may, but we did it first, and so we're going to keep it in there, but it's not intentional. And that's what he said. And so he didn't then ultimately, I guess, reckon with the fact that nevertheless, the audience is going to make that connection.
6: Yeah, and I'm glad you brought that up, because I do want to clarify. I have no reason to believe the movie I experienced is the one that they necessarily thought they were making.
5: Sure.
6: Right? Nonetheless, again, I often say once movies hit the screen, they become their own, in a way, living entities. Mm-hmm. And I think that's happening. That's happening here, at least for me it did, with The Uprising.
5: The Uprising and Practical Magic 2 are both out in wide release.
6: Time now for Massacre Theater, where Adam and I perform a scene and you get a chance to win a film spotting prize. Last time we massacred a scene from Bong Joon-ho's Snowpiercer.
10: All right, we're here. Tail section, quarantine section, prison section. Gate, gate, gate. 4 seconds when all three gates are open at once. We have 4 seconds to go through three gates and bust Nam out.
11: Then Nam gets us the rest of the way. Our fate depends on this, man.
6: That was Chris Evans and John Hurt in 2013 Snowpiercer, written by Bong Joon-ho and Kelly Masterson. That massacre was part of our Ridley Scott draft show with guest Roxana Haddadi, inspired by Scott's latest, The Dog Stars. So why that scene from Snowpiercer?
5: Here's Julio Oliveira from Austin, Texas, a recent winner of Massacre Theater. I don't think Ridley Scott has made a Train movie yet, but his filmography is probably as eclectic as Bong Joon-ho's. John Hurt stars in the most memorable scene from Alien, Adam's first draft pick, and he was warily channeled by Josh in Massacre Theater. And maybe Roxana has a crush on Chris Evans? We'll have to ask.
6: It's very possible. Lisa and Chris from Ayer, Massachusetts, also entered here. I'm a bit stumped on what Snowpiercer and Ridley Scott have in common exactly, other than, of course, their shared dystopian visions of the future. Certainly, Snowpiercer owes much to Blade Runner, the Metropolis of its time, since it went on to inspire and spawn so many other dark interpretations of the future. And as of this fall, both Blade Runner and Snowpiercer will be translated into TV shows, with Blade Runner 2099 coming to Amazon Prime in November. SVU will hopefully be on the case. Also, I wanted to express how much I loved hearing Roxana Haddadi's thoughts on the work of Ridley Scott. She brought such a vibrant and unique perspective to his body of work. I am now determined to watch The Last Duel.

0: time in a few high school classrooms. I totally get it.
1: Babies taste the best, Josh. Don't forget it. Reach into the It's Not So Brimming film spotting hat and pick out this week's winner.
0: Our winner is Sarah Swale from Tacoma, Washington.
1: All right. Congratulations, Sarah. Email feedback at filmspotting.net to claim your very own film spotting t-shirt, film spotting tote bag, or if you're not already, a trial membership into the film spotting family.
2: Would that it were so simple.
3: Would that it were so simple.
2: Would that it were so simple.
3: Would that it were so simple.
2: My dear boy, why do you say that? Why do you say twer?
3: Well, you should say it like I said it.
1: We move on now to this week's edition of Massacre Theater, and we were just discussing this briefly off air before preparing, as we do, which is not preparing for this scene. And this will be a little bit of a hint. This is a movie that film spotting listeners definitely know. Mm-hmm. It's a film I definitely know. Didn't feel like I needed to watch the scene much at all in order to perform it, certainly badly, as I usually do. But I don't know about you or Sam or whoever picked it. I think you went off the beaten path a little bit here. I'm worried about the entries we're going to get. We'll see.
0: I feel like, first to your point, this is a key show or a key film in the show's history. But okay. I think where the scene where Sam chose to end it is one of the lines of the movie. So
1: okay. I hope I'm wrong.
0: I feel like especially film spotting listeners should be able to get this.
1: Let's find out. You are going to start it off, so I'm going to give you the action. Are you ready?
0: Yeah.
1: And
0: action. I do have to say, just
1: no action.
0: Clarification for my performance. I'm supposed to spit here derisively. Okay. I'm going to do my best to mimic that audibly, but I'm not.
1: Again, you spit on your floor.
0: This is a new studio I'm working in. I'm not going to spit on this carpeting here. So
1: fair enough.
0: I'll do my best there. Just method. A little caveat.
1: Okay. You're not going to commit. Fully. Nope. I get it. Okay. And action.
0: Hey, what are you doing here?
1: Just listening.
0: Uh-huh.
1: All right. You got me. I'm a scout for the Gophers. Been watching your game for a month, but that story right there just clinched it. You got heart, kid. How soon can you be in Minneapolis?
0: Yeah.
1: Cold winters, but they got a great public transit system.
0: Yeah?
1: Yeah.
0: Oh, yeah?
1: There's a thesaurus in the library. Yaz under Y. Go ahead. I'll wait. And
0: scene.
1: I don't know. Was that quippy enough?
0: I think the I'll wait. You really nailed that. And so, and that's the line.
1: That's the line.
0: People will get it.
1: If you know what film we just massacred, email the movie's title, your name and location to feedback at filmspotting.net. The deadline is Monday, September 28th. We'll select the winner randomly from all the correct entries and announce it in a couple of weeks. Josh, that's our show.
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1: In limited re-release, 1996's Ghost in the Shell. Another re-release, Charles Burnett's My Brother's Wedding from 1983. That's playing at the Gene Siskel Film Center in Chicago. Finally, If I Go, Will They Miss Me? Robert Daniels gives that 4.5 stars on Letterboxd and says it's an ode to Charles Burnett's thoughtful, social, realist dramas. Wide release, Josh. The Wait. I'm excited to see this. Ethan Hawke is locked up in a brutal prison. His warden is Russell Crowe. That guy's always locking people up. Come on. He offers him a chance at freedom. Smuggle gold out of a remote mine with a dangerous crew of fellow prisoners. Next week in the Film Spotting feed, Monday, it is the movie racket with Michael Phillips. Tuesday, Film Spotting SVU will be talking about Best of the Best. Thursday is the next picture show. And Josh, I do know their next pairing.
0: Okay.
1: It's Sorcerer, William Friedkin's Sorcerer with the movie we just mentioned, The Wait, starring Ethan Hawke and Russell Crowe.
0: This is my excuse to knock out an exceedingly painful blind spot, which
1: good
0: is
1: film.
0: Sorcerer. Okay.
1: Okay. And then Friday, we're going to lighten things up here. Matt Singer, the author of his new book, Funny Business, The Old School Wedding Crashers, and Knocked Up Virgins Who Changed Comedy Forever. We're going to do Our top five.

0: 5. I think we've landed on frat pack comedies with Matt Singer.
1: Yeah, got a peek at the book, which is great. And I have a very good sense now, I think, of this group of films. And I love quite a lot of these. So I think it'll be good. Hard. We have to discuss. We might do a joint list.
0: I think we're going to try with a guest to do a joint sometimes. List. Even though we have very different senses of humor. So we'll see how that
1: could
0: goes.
1: This could be the problem. So we'll see. Either way, that will be the topic for next week. Film Spotting is produced by Golden Joe Dassault and Sam Van Halgren. Without Sam and Golden Joe, this show wouldn't go. Our production assistant is Sophie Kempinar. Ariana Martinez is our marketing and social media assistant. Special thanks to everyone at WBEZ Chicago. More information is available at WBEZ.org. For Film Spotting, I'm Josh Larson.
0: And I'm Adam Kempinar. Thanks for listening.
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1: Julia Jacklin was hard at work on her latest album when she realized something was off.
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1: 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The Gem is named after a neighborhood bar in Melbourne that just so happens to have a recording studio upstairs.
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1: 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Julia Jacklin joins us to play songs from The Gem. I'm Kaleo. 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
3: What that means for a region warming faster than the rest of the planet on the next Big Picture Science.
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1: Before we get to our session with Julia, we'll feature a set of music from Down Under, including a new song from one of Australia's biggest rock bands. But first, we get started with Lemonheads, Into Your Arms.

Greetings, all. I'm Stephen Kaleo. This is World Cafe, and our guest later this hour is Julia Jacklin. She'll play songs from The Gem, a record recorded upstairs from her favorite neighborhood bar. But we start this segment off with some of Australia's finest. The national radio station Triple J put this song at number 5 in their list of top 100 songs from Aussie artists. It's Crowded House with Don't Dream It's Over.

No question that INXS is a very, very good band, but they were also a very fun band. Perfect example, that song off of Listen Like Thieves, What You Need. It's World Cafe to the next generation of Australian rock bands, a group called Gang of Youths, one of the biggest bands in Australia right now, and this is new music called Things Take Time.

Midnight Oil. It's the Dead Heart on World Cafe off of Diesel and Dust, and new music from Gang of Youths. Song's called Things Take Time. Up next, Julia Jacklin performs in studio, and we talk about her latest album, The Gem, when we get back to World Cafe.

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1: From NPR, it's World Cafe. Yo, I'm Kaleo. We are who we pretend to be, so we must be careful about what we pretend to be. That quote from Kurt Vonnegut hits at the central dilemma that Julia Jacklin was dealing with while working on her latest record. How much of her older sound was she beholden to? Was it worth it to follow the formula that she'd developed over the years? Ultimately, the Australian singer-songwriter followed her heart and made the record she'd be happy with. It's called The Gem, and it's named after her neighborhood bar, one complete with a recording studio upstairs. Coming up, we get to talk about making The Gem with Julia, but first a live performance in studio. Get away from me. I think I'll love you soon. It's Julia Jacklin on World Cafe.

0: Recorded live in studio, it's Julia Jacklin on World Cafe, a performance of Get Away From Me, I Think I'll Love You Soon. It's from the new album, The Gem. Julia is my guest today on World Cafe. I am Kaleo. Welcome back. So nice to speak again.
1: Yeah, it's great to be back.
0: So I want to talk a little bit about Get Away From Me, I Think I'll Love You Soon. Particularly, you know, that line, I'm trying to not want you to stay. I'm so bad at double negatives, but I would love to hear a little bit about the tension that the narrator is experiencing in that song.
1: Yeah, I mean, I think this is a pretty classic territory of mine in the songwriting world, like just that tension between wanting my autonomy, wanting to feel untethered whilst also being a lover of love. Mm-hmm. And, you know, I love people and I love the experience of romantic love, but I also, I don't know, I have a really good relationship with myself. I really enjoy my own company. And so, yeah, it's just been like, I guess the tension between that has always been something that I have explored, I think, since I started writing songs when I was a teenager.
0: This is World Cafe. We're here with Julia Jacklin. The new album is called The Gem. I read you traditionally work really quickly, traditionally, like it takes a couple of weeks to cut an album. This album did not take a couple of weeks to record. What did you discover in the first year when you were working on this? Because I think it feels like it splits into two parts. There was a first part and then a second, yeah? What was that first part like?
1: The first part was, I was motivated by, like, time pressure. You know, I was feeling like I had to make another record because, I don't know, trying to stick to a 3-year album cycle or something. I just felt like I had to start, but I wasn't ready. And so I was trying to convince myself I was ready, but I wasn't. And so, and in the work, I could hear a self-consciousness because I hadn't like worked through some stuff that I really needed to work through in my personal life, which is what I wanted to like explore on this record. And I don't know. And I could just hear I was holding back. Like I could hear that I was making some choices because I felt like, oh, maybe this is what people are going to like, or, oh, maybe, I don't know, like, is this what Julia Jacklin does? Like, this sounds like Julia Jacklin, right? And then just, like, forgetting that I am her and I can do whatever I want. And, like, I don't need to be beholden to what I've done in the past. And not that this album sounds, like, that different to anything I've done before. But, you know, it just, I could just feel when I was listening back to it that I was a bit scared. And so I kind of needed to increase my courage.
0: Can you give me, not a specific example, but like sort of an idea where you would be holding something back? Is that in songwriting? Is that in performance? And how did you identify that?
1: Yeah, I think, well, there's a song on the record called Brand New, which is the first song on the album. And it used to be a song called Dress Shoes. Dress, comma, Shoes, I think. It was like a terrible name. And it was this kind of like country rock song that sounded like me doing a impression of myself. Like it felt like I was, and I would listen to it and I'd be like, technically this is good, but I don't like it. And it was like, that was the weird thing that I couldn't quite figure out. Like, and, 'cause then I'd be like, does it matter if I don't like it? It's like, actually, it really
0: does.
1: Yes,
0: I actually think it does.
1: You know, but at the time, I was just a bit unsure of myself, you know, which is a really scary place to be as a artist. And usually where you make your worst stuff, if you'll, yeah. So I just, but other people liked it. But my best friend, actually, who's been, like, she taught me to play guitar. Like, we've been, you know, in each other's lives since we were teenagers. And she was like, that's the one. I was like, I don't know about that one. And she could hear what I was hearing because she's known me for so long. But other people were like, no, it's cool. So anyway, I redid that song and it sounds completely different now. And it was in a way, in a style that is exactly what I wanted to make. And I think it sounds maybe the, I think it's a surprisingly different sound for me, but I think it is very true to what I like really like.
0: So did you end up redoing, starting over on the album, like after a year?
1: It was that whole thing took a year, and it was just six months. And then we re-recorded probably half of it, and I rewrote, completely changed like a couple of the songs. And it was almost just like a new approach too, where it wasn't even, I just needed to get my head into gear and actually be like a boss, like be the boss of the room and not be in there being all like, oh, I don't know. Like I just had to, and it just took me a while. It took me a while to like feel good in the work and feel like I knew what I was doing.
0: Well, I'm so glad you feel that way because, you know, I was thinking about that as I was listening to the album, and I want to play a little bit of this song, God Sometimes.

0: How's it feel to be God sometimes? And was that referencing maybe some of the changes you had to make with the record?
1: Yeah. It was, I don't know. Yeah, that song is totally exploring that feeling that sometimes you do just have to, yeah, just throw things out and start again, even if you don't know where you're going, or you need to, you just like need to step into the unknown. You need to just pretend you're more courageous than you are. You just like sometimes just have to like roll up your sleeves and just, I don't know, just be confident even if you don't feel it. And I mean, that's not technically about the work. That's more about things that were happening in my personal life where I just felt like I really just had to flip the table and just start again with some things. Yeah. Because I just felt like, you know, life goes so quickly in your, as you get older, and you just, it's like, wow, you can really just let, if you don't just sometimes flip the table and rearrange things, like you could just end up spending your whole life like in the wrong places with the wrong people. So, but yeah, a lot of the record making did feel like that. And I think that song can apply to so much of the process, like in the writing and the recording.
0: We're talking with Julia Jacklin here on World Cafe. The new album is called The Gem. We've got more on making the album in just a moment, but first let's head back into the studio to hear another live performance. This is The Hardest Thing. It's Julia Jacklin on World Cafe.

recorded live in studio, Julia Jacklin. The song is called The Hardest Thing. It's from her new album, The Gem. Coming up, more live performances with Julia, and we talk about what it's like to record an album at your favorite neighborhood bar. That's next on World Cafe.

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3: Welcome back to World Cafe. I'm Kaleo. Julia Jacklin is my guest. The Australian singer-songwriter has a new album called The Gem. The band sounds fantastic. Who's playing with you?
4: Mm-hmm. I have Sarah Goldes on drums and Elle Kempner on lead guitar and backing vocals and Mimi Gilbert on bass.
3: Good group
4: and
3: of people.
4: Backing vocals. Yes. Incredible. Yeah. That this is just like a one-off. I mean, we played a show at Union Pool a couple of nights ago. We just had a quick rehearsal beforehand to play that show. And then that was the last time we'll probably play together. So it was very special that we have it recorded.
3: So I know you wanted to record this record in Melbourne. You chose The Gem, which is a local bar and music venue in your neighborhood with a recording studio upstairs. Why is The Gem special to you?
4: Yeah, I mean, The Gem is special because when I moved to Melbourne nearly 10 years ago, 8 years ago, and it was just, you know, classic. I was 27. I'd just gone through a huge breakup that ended up being crushing breakup. And I moved to Melbourne just very like, I'm putting all my things in the car and I'm just driving to Melbourne. No plans, you know, and I just had like, you know, I'm renting someone's room for 6 weeks and I, you know, it was just one of those life experiences and I'm still there and I love Melbourne. But The Gem was one of the first places I went to because, yeah, I didn't actually know that many people who lived in Melbourne yet and The Gem was, yeah, I mean, a live music venue that just has music all the time, like weeknights, you know, and all the time it's free. And it's in the front bar. I always love, like, when the stage is, I mean, they've built, like, a little stage now, but it used to just be on the floor.
3: It just moved and, the chairs out of the dining room,
4: yeah,
3: essentially, kind of vibe.
4: So you can see the band, you know, from the street, which I love. And it was just the kind of place where it felt like you could also just go by yourself, you know, and it would be cool.
3: So tell me about like recording the album, because I know it's like a busy building. It's not just the venue and bar. There's like a hairdresser or a tattoo shop going on.
4: Yeah, it's like upstairs. Yeah, upstairs is a tattoo studio and a hairdresser. And then the studio is here.
3: So you could stop in a song and get your hair done and get a tattoo.
4: Yeah, I didn't get my hair done, weirdly, but we all got tattoos.
3: From the shop?
4: Yeah, and he's a bartender. He works at the bar as well. So we all got, like, gem tattoos on our arms.
3: That's so sweet.
4: Yeah, it was cute. I really loved making a record in a place that, I don't know, other stuff was going on. Or just life was happening. Because sometimes it feels like, I don't know, sometimes I feel like the act of recording music is so far removed from like where you write it and where you play it usually. Mm-hmm. It's like, can just, sometimes studios, even if they're cool, they're just sterile and weird and like somewhere else. And it's just this, it's a place that basically I never spend any time in, but then every 3-4 years I'm supposed to go into this like kind of black box and just express myself. Like, yeah, because I'm not a studio person. Like, I'm not in there all the time. I don't have a home studio. I'm not like, that's not really my scene. or something. So I've never felt super comfortable in recording studios. And so this kind of almost tricked me into feeling like I wasn't in a recording studio, which was really helpful. And I don't know, it's just nice to just be around people who were doing other things. It just kind of took the pressure off what I was doing, made it feel less important, which is good.
3: All right. So I have one oddly specific Australian question. It might actually be specific to the Gem. On their website, they advertise a $13 pot and shot. What's a pot and shot? Do you know what this is?
4: Oh, a pot and shot. Yeah, I guess that would be like a pot of beer and a shot of, yeah. You know, you guys know shots.
3: We do have citywides here in Philadelphia. Other people will definitely do shot backs with beers, but this is a pot of...
4: Well, our size beers in Melbourne, it's like you get a pint or a pot.
3: Oh, is a pot bigger than a pint?
4: No, a pot is smaller than a pint. But
3: oh, okay. I was just about to say, wow, y'all have a drinking problem, but no, that's not as bad.
4: No, a pot is like, so it goes pint, schooner, pot.
3: Huh.
4: But... New South, like Victoria doesn't usually have schooners. We just have pots and pints.
3: Just skip right to the important
4: stuff.
3: Yeah,
4: but New South Wales, where I grew up, only has schooners and pints. Yeah. That would be a pot of beer and a shot of your choice.
3: Thank you for clearing that up for me.
4: You're welcome.
3: We're here with Julia Jacklin on World Cafe. I want to take a detour to talk about a song that you're not performing live, but it's a song on the album. It's the last song, I Wish. Features Elsie and Maggie Rigby of The Maze. This is a lullaby to your younger self. What knowledge were you dropping to younger Julia this time around?
4: Oh, I mean, I think more than knowledge, it was more like tenderness. I think a lot of, I truly do, for me, a lot of what I do in music is, I don't know, I feel like I am reaching back to my younger self and just giving her some love and understanding that wasn't there when I was young. And I feel like a lot of why I do this work is a conversation that I'm having like with my future self and with my younger self. And just like, I'm just like looking out for myself and, you know, being able to kind of, I don't know, rewrite some bad things. And yeah, that song in particular is just about saying, I don't know, I think a lot of the time when we go through hard periods of time, I'm always like, oh, well, I learned a lot from it. And I'm always going, well, I guess I learned something from that. And this song was just about saying, yeah, you did, but you deserved to have support back then. You deserved to feel safe and yeah, so... It truly is just an olive branch back to my younger self.
3: That's beautiful. I want to play just a little bit of it for the audience.

0: Do you think the younger version of you that you're calling back to in that song could see the possibility of who and where you are now?
1: Oh, I don't think so. I think she had huge dreams, but I don't think, yeah, sometimes I just think, oh my God, she would be so stoked.
2: Yes.
1: Yeah, like she would just be like, what? This is crazy. Like, truly. Yeah, I think it's so important to, I get so sad when people talk so negatively about their younger selves because I just, yeah, I feel like I do a lot of this stuff, you know, for her.
0: It's Julia Jacklin here on World Cafe. The new album is called The Gem. We're going out with just, I'm so glad you decided to play this today because it is big. It is a slow burn. It really takes off. Yeah. What can you tell me about Walk On Me?
1: Yeah, I mean, this song is, I think there's a couple of times on this record where I'm grappling with this topic, which is just, I don't know, reckoning with, you know, your own complicity in how do I say this? It's like, I don't know, yeah, just reckoning with the times in which I've let myself be mistreated. And for long periods of time, and you just, I don't know. Yeah, it's just something I've been thinking about because I think it's important to obviously be angry and be, yeah, to the other person involved, but also just like, just think about like why and why did I stay there? And not with any critical lens or any judgment.
0: It's not tough love or anything like that.
1: No, I don't think it's tough love. I think it's just maybe a grief. Like, yeah, I got to figure out how to talk about this. But I think some of the songs are just, there's no answers there. I don't have any kind of like statement with those. It's more just, yeah, grappling with a grief maybe of being like, oh, wow, like I really let someone do that to me, and that's just hard to grapple with.
0: Here's Walk On Me. It's Julia Jacklin recorded live on World Cafe.

0: Recorded live here in Philadelphia from our studio, it is Julia Jacklin, a performance of Walk On Me. It is from her new album, The Gem, which is available now. Julia, it's always a pleasure. Congratulations on the record. And you're more than welcome back anytime you'd like. So please come back and see us again soon.
1: Absolutely.
0: That Julia Jacklin conversation puts the wraps on this edition of World Cafe. But before we go, huge thanks to our producer for the session, Miguel Perez, as well as our line producer, Will Loftus. We make this show from WXPN at the University of Pennsylvania in Philadelphia. And if you want to check out video performances and interviews, including the Julia Jacklin session, you can find it on our YouTube channel. Just search for World Cafe. I'm Stephen Kaleo. This has been World Cafe from NPR.
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4: Hi, I'm Charlie Parr. 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
0: From NPR, this is World Cafe. Oh yes, today we continue our celebration of Hispanic Heritage Month with another installment of Before the Breakthrough, looking at the records that came before a Latin American artist's big breakthrough into the U.S. and beyond. And today, a true 21st century banger from the king of reggaeton, Daddy Yankee's Gasolina. Coming up, World Cafe producer Miguel Perez tracks the remarkable career of Daddy Yankee, who'd go on to have another smash hit that would signal a new generation of reggaeton artists.
5: It was sort of the beginning of a second, much larger wave that opened the door for a new generation of Latin superstars like Bad Bunny, J Balvin, Karol G.
0: Before the breakthrough, coming up today on World Cafe.
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0: This should be a fun one, and maybe an education. If all you know is Bad Bunny and reggaeton, you should really know about Daddy Yankee. He and Don Omar basically put that genre on the map in Puerto Rico and sort of changed music, pop music, in the 21st century because of it. That conversation coming up in just a few minutes, but first, here's Vampire Weekend.

Welcome back to the World Cafe. I'm Marina Duras, joined by World Cafe producer Miguel Perez. Today, we're back with part two of our Hispanic Heritage Month series, Before the Breakthrough. We're looking at the records that came before a Latin American artist's big breakthrough into the U.S. market and beyond. Last week, we talked about Shakira. Today, we're talking about a song that didn't just break an artist, it opened the floodgates for an entire genre.

0: That's Gasolina from Daddy Yankee, released in 2004. Miguel, how big of a success was this song for Daddy Yankee?
1: It was a pretty big success. So this was the lead single from Barrio Fino, his third album, and it became a hit in the U.S., across Europe, and in certain countries, a few countries in Latin America. And this was the first reggaeton song to be nominated for a Latin Grammy Award for Record of the Year. In retrospect, it's been named among the greatest Latin songs of all time by different outlets like Billboard and Rolling Stone. And even in 2023, the Library of Congress deemed it worthy of preserving in the National Recording Registry.
0: I had no idea Gasolina was in the Library of Congress.
1: It's pretty huge, and it's sort of like this milestone song. But I think the biggest marker of its success is that it remains a party staple to this day. You'll hear it at weddings and in clubs and everywhere.
0: I'm pretty sure I had this and another Daddy Yankee song that I'm pretty sure we're going to talk about later, both on my wedding playlist.
1: Yeah, they're staples for sure.
0: Who was Daddy Yankee before Gasolina?
1: So Daddy Yankee, a Puerto Rican artist, had been helping shape reggaeton for, more than a decade at this point. And reggaeton, I can best describe as sort of this mix of Caribbean styles like dancehall mixed with American hip hop. And so he was a major player in Puerto Rico starting in the 80s and throughout the 90s. And his earliest output was very DIY.
0: Okay.
1: At this point, reggaeton was still, percolating, still cooking in the oven. And it was just known as Musica Underground at this point. It really didn't have a name yet. It was still kind of formless a little bit. And Yankee, at this point in time, was basically just a teenager rapping on mixtapes. These were cassettes that were passed around informally. Listen to this. This is Yankee. He was about maybe 13 years old on this track. This is a recently unearthed mixtape from 1990. It's a record released by DJ Playero.

0: Whoa. He goes so fast.
1: He does.
0: That is Daddy Yankee rapping on a 1990 mixtape with DJ Playero. World Cafe producer Miguel Perez is with me, and we're talking about the Puerto Rican rapper for Hispanic Heritage Month on World Cafe. I'm Raina Duras. So how did Yankee go from this musica underground sound to the more mainstream reggaeton?
1: You know, the really interesting thing that I found out during my research for this is that we could be living in an alternate timeline where, like, Daddy Yankee did not become, like, a huge reggaeton star. He actually wanted to be a baseball player. And when he was 17 years old, he was shot. And that is sort of what redirected him into, like, putting all his energy into a music career.
0: That's wild.
1: Yeah. And so he just continued to contribute, like, music and his lyricism to a lot of these mixtapes by DJ Playero. Playero 37 is considered to be sort of this landmark record in reggaeton. And so Daddy Yankee is sort of building a name for himself as sort of a major player in this burgeoning music scene.
0: So the next song that we're going to hear is from his debut album. Can you tell us about it?
1: Yes. So the song that I want to play is called Dan to Dan. And during these early years in his career, this like fusion of like reggae and dancehall and hip hop, it's still percolating. It's still like turning into this whole new genre of music, and you can really hear the inception taking place. It doesn't quite sound like reggaeton yet. It sounds a little bit different, but it's like getting there. And this is off of his debut album. It's called No Mercy.

0: Dan to Dan from Daddy Yankee's debut album, No Mercy. I'm Raina Duras. World Cafe producer Miguel Perez is with me, walking us through the records that came before Daddy Yankee's breakthrough. Before the breakthrough is our four-part series we're airing throughout Hispanic Heritage Month. Miguel, what can you tell us about the album that came after No Mercy? Because you say that's the one that really, really changed things for Daddy Yankee.
1: Yes, this is his sophomore album. It's called ElCangri.com. And this was Yankee's breakout within this new music scene that we've been talking about. It was a big success in Puerto Rico and the Dominican Republic. And the lead single called Latigazo became a moderate hit in some U.S. markets after it started getting played on radio stations in places like New York City and Miami, you know, places with big Latino populations. And this is where you can really start to hear the genre's qualities getting refined. It starts to sound like the reggaeton that we are now familiar with.

0: Oh yeah, you can really start to hear it here. That is Latigazo from Daddy Yankee, released in 2002. Just 2 years later, Daddy Yankee released Gasolina, which launched him into global fame, but it also opened the door for a whole genre, as you were saying. Miguel, how did reggaeton grow after Gasolina?
1: That song, you know, after becoming a hit, just exposed this sound to an audience outside of the Caribbean. You know, it was this rapid and consistent climb to the very top of the mainstream in the 2000s. You know, reggaeton artists like Don Omar and Wisin and Yandel made it really big in the U.S. as well. And, you know, Yankee's next album in 2007, it featured American pop acts like Fergie and Akon. So, like, everyone sort of wanted to get in on this. In 2008, the Grammys created the Best Latin Urban Album. So really, it's sort of just like permeating the culture. And, you know, last week we talked about Shakira and we briefly mentioned Hips Don't Lie.
0: Yeah.
1: And that song, it's not a reggaeton song, but it has that dembo beat that is like emblematic of reggaeton songs. So really, it was just sort of reaching all parts of like pop culture at this point.
0: Do you think Daddy Yankee has gotten that recognition for his role in reggaeton success?
1: I think so. I think there are many markers of that, but I think the clearest one came 13 years after Gasolina in 2017 when he was the featured artist on this song.

0: Oh, I still love that song so much. I probably listen to this song at least once a week still in 2026. Despacito from Luis Fonsi and Daddy Yankee. So tell us a little bit about that.
1: I mean, this song like catapulted Latin music into the stratosphere. We're talking like 9 billion views on YouTube. It topped the Billboard Hot 100 for like months, I think. It was the first Spanish language song to do that in like 2 decades. I mean, Justin Bieber even jumped on it, I think, at one point, and made it even huger.

0: The interesting thing about Despacito, other than just being like a really catchy, great song, is that it was sort of the beginning of a second, much larger wave that opened the door for a new generation of Latin superstars like Bad Bunny, J Balvin, Karol G. I would even argue Rosalía like is part of that, even though she doesn't make reggaeton music. Despacito and Daddy Yankee like helped make all of that possible.
1: It like unleashed a wave in a way. Okay. Well, I have to go listen to the rest of that song now or I won't be able to relax. That was World Cafe producer Miguel Perez with me today, diving into Daddy Yankee's career before he made it big in the U.S. and internationally. Miguel, thank you so much.
0: I'm happy to be here.
1: That was the second installment of our Hispanic Heritage Month series, Before the Breakthrough, looking at the king of reggaeton, Daddy Yankee. Next week, we are talking about Los Lobos. I'm Reina Duras. We'll be back in a moment with more World Cafe.

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1: 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I'm Daryl Brockton. 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
3: Welcome back to World Cafe, that piece on Daddy Yankee, written and produced by Miguel Perez and Reina Duras. 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Very cool piece. 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And as we continue Hispanic Heritage Month, we will have more editions of Before the Breakthrough. This is World Cafe, and it's live from the archives. 35 years of collecting live performances from artists and bands who have walked through these doors, and we got two of them for you now. In a moment, Low Moon. But first, here's Nora Jones with Long Way Home.

Arlo Parks on World Cafe. That is from her new album, or her most recent at this point. I don't know what new is anymore. Is something a day old new? Maybe to you. They used to do that with network TV. They even told you that reruns were new if you'd never seen them before. But I know, and you know, and I realize this rant has completely gotten off. The Arlo Parks record is good, and if you haven't heard it, you should check it out. All right, we're back in a minute with more World Cafe.

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3: Welcome back. It's World Cafe and all that pomp and circumstance about what is or isn't new. And here I go with new music from Mondo Cosmo. It's called Sweet Forever.

0: Putting the wraps on this edition of World Cafe with a song from 1988 that samples Malcolm McLaren's Buffalo Gals, it's Nana Cherry's Buffalo Stance. And we've done everything we could do here today, but we'll do more soon. Check your local listings to find out when we're back on the air. 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They make this show possible. It's a show we produce from WXPN at the University of Pennsylvania in Philly. I'm Kaleo. This has been World Cafe from NPR.
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3: 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A look at today, this Friday, September 25th. At Blacklist is the Dreadnoughts and Winzigerhosen. A faculty chamber music recital will be happening at Weber Music Hall. At Castle Danger is the Roadside Lupines. The Rowe Family Singers are performing at Bent Paddle. The Spirit Room has similar dogs. At Ursa Minor is Greg Taberzi, Owler, and Coop and the Kooks. Mark Connolly is performing at the Keyport Lounge. At the Caddy Shack is Over Forward and Trey Spirituals. Russ Sackett performing at Sir Ben's. At Superior Tavern is Aftershock. Andy Howsworth is playing at Larsmont Cottages. Jen West is at Northern Water Smokehouse. Wusos has Foosball Ruckus and Beach Hazards. Salman Witherspoon performing at the Rathskeller. At the Cedar Lounge is Mississippi Mike Wolf, Thomas Stika, the Rhizomes, and Sister Veery. Barbara Jean and Mike Lewis performing at North Shore Winery. Ian Alexi is at Belknap Lounge. And Stell is at Thirsty Pagan. If you've got a show and you want us to know, send us an email to info@thenorth1033.org. 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We're good.
4: 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This is Jeff Carmack hanging out with you. Thank you, Caitlin, for bringing us through the sound check once again. That live music, you need it just as much as it needs you. I got plenty of new and vintage music over the next couple of hours, including Vinyl Friday coming up here at 4. And today we're going to have a new album from Labby Siffre. And we're going to tell you much more about that as we hit the 4 o'clock hour, which is in about an hour, maybe like 58 minutes or so. All right, what do we got? We got some Jeremy Messersmith coming up, some new Jeremy Messersmith, if you will, just from this year. And we're going to start things off, though, with new music from Iron and Wine. It is California Sober here at the North 103.3.
5: Poison's in the dose. Kisses it, you hear in finger quotes.

Hi, this is Jeremy Messersmith. You're listening to The North 103.3, and I would just like to say that public radio is fantastic. I would not have a job without it, so thank you for listening, and thank you to everyone here. Much appreciated.

going back to 2008 in the album Everything That Happens Happens Today. That was Strange Overtones by David Byrne and Brian Eno. For that, music from just this year from Jeremy Messersmith and Billionaires. Then going back to 1998 for Patty Griffith and One Big Love. And Iron and Wine started us off with California Sober. Well, let's take a quick check of your weather, and then we'll get back into the music as we move into the evening. We're going to start getting patchy fog in the overnights. Otherwise, we can look forward to it becoming partly cloudy, low around 53. Good evening for checking out the moon, I tell you. Okay, your Saturday, and patchy fog in the morning, otherwise partly sunny, high near 63. A little bit breezy from with an east wind. Saturday night, showers likely in the overnight. Otherwise, mostly cloudy, low around 54. And chance of precipitation is 60%. Nothing severe, though. Your Sunday, 30% chance of showers in the morning. Otherwise, cloudy, high near 65. And then Sunday night, partly cloudy, low around 54. As we get into next week, looks like there's kind of a chance of showers just about every day. Highs in the 60s, lows in the 50s. Although we will figure out exactly what's going on once we get there. All right, let's see here. What do we got coming up? We got some My Morning Jackets, The War and Treaty, new music from them coming up. And we're going to start things off with new music from Ryan Bingham. And a Ballad of the Texas Gentleman here on the North 103.3 Community Public Radio, community supported radio.

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Your source for new music is The North 103.3, and a new one from The War and Treaty with You Can't Hurt Me Anymore. Before that, My Morning Jacket with regularly scheduled programming. We had Shirley Caesar going back to 77 with A Message to the People, and Ryan Bingham started us off with A Ballad of the Texas Gentleman. Right now, we've got plenty of new and vintage music coming up here. Got some Police coming up, a little bit of XTC, and we're going to start things off, though, with Mary Gaucher and Alcohol and Adderall here on The North 103.3.

0: Blue Note Records was founded in 1939 by German immigrant Alfred Lion. Known for traditional bebop and cool jazz, Blue Note is now led by iconic producer Don Was, who shares his journey in music with artists Herbie Hancock, Van Morrison, and Aaron Neville. I'm Nick Spitzer. 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

Allie says she's one in a million. Other people tend to agree. From her fishnet luck to her platform chucks, she's a fading Miss American dream.

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1: That's right, you're listening to The North 103.3, home of long sets and short breaks here in your Northland afternoon. Well, what did we just get done listening to? We wrapped it up with new music from Lake Street Dive and You're Never Around. Counting Crows before that, one of my favorites from them from last year, and Spaceman in Tulsa. Josh Ritter with Won't You Dig My Grave. And then going back to 1986, XTC with Dear God. The Police before that, a classic from 81 with Every Little Thing That She Does Is Magic. And then Mary Gaucher started us off with Alcohol and Adderall. All right, it's minutes past 4 in the p.m. Time for Vinyl-y Friday. And Morgan is bringing us that here this week. So take it away, Morgan.
2: 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Every Friday at 4 p.m., we dig into a record and listen to a few tracks off of the vinyl. There's a certain depth and warmth that can be heard in an analog recording of music, and we celebrate that every Friday here on the North. Today we are discussing Labi Siffre's record, So Strong. Released in 1988 on China Records, it was Siffre's first studio album in 13 years. The title track on the record was inspired by what Siffre's had seen in the 1985 film Apartheid South Africa. The track hit number 4 on the UK chart and earned an Ivor Novello Award for Best Song Musically and Lyrically from the British Academy of Songwriters, Composers, and Authors. We're going to listen to 3 tracks off the album, Listen to the Voices, Nothing's Gonna Change, and So Strong. 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
0: Well, that's news to me.
1: Are we defeated?
0: Defeated like hell.
1: We may be losers,
0: but we'll never tell.

0: 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We heard So Strong, Nothing's Gonna Change, and Listen to the Voices from Labi Seyfried's record, So Strong. That is a wrap on Vinyly Friday here on The North 103.3.
1: And thank you, Morgan, for bringing us through Vinyly Friday once again this Friday. And new music here on the North. There you go. Speaking of new music, we're going to get back into the music here on Northland Afternoon with some new music. Got a couple ones back to back here in the sec of the Jayhawks coming up with Kingston Girl. But we're going to start things off, though, with Leon Bridges and Light the Way here on the North 103.3.

Your source for new music is the North 103.3. Bonnie Payne wrapping up that set with Lighthouse. That's from this year. Going back to 88. Billy Bragg, Must I Paint You a Picture? And then a couple of new ones to start us off. The Jayhawks with Kingston Girl, and Leon Bridges, Light the Way. Well, we got plenty of more new music to plow through here on your Northland afternoon. As we got, about a half hour or so before the municipality of Soul Village comes to order on our airwaves. But plenty of new music and vintage music to get to before that. We started off with Babe Stockwell and When You Know here on the North 103.3.

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2: 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A look at today, this Friday, September 25th. At Blacklist is the Dreadnoughts and Winzigerhosen. A faculty chamber music recital will be happening at Weber Music Hall. At Castle Danger is the Roadside Lupines. The Rowe Family Singers are performing at Bent Paddle. The Spirit Room has similar dogs. At Ursa Minor is Greg Taberzi, Owler, and Coop and the Kooks. Mark Connolly is performing at the Keyport Lounge. At the Caddy Shack is Over Forward and Trey Spirituals. Russ Sackett performing at Sir Ben's. At Superior Tavern is Aftershock. Andy Howsworth is playing at Larsmont Cottages. Jen West is at Northern Water Smokehouse. Wusos has Foosball Ruckus and Beach Hazards. Salman Witherspoon performing at the Wrath Skeller. At the Cedar Lounge is Mississippi Mike Wolf, Thomas Stika, The Rhizomes, and Sister Veery. Barbara Jean and Mike Lewis performing at North Shore Winery. Ian Alexi is at Belknap Lounge. And Stell is at Thirsty Pagan. If you've got a show and you want us to know, send us an email to info@thenorth1033.org. 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

Hello and welcome to Soul Village, your hometown for rhythm and blues, rock and roll, gospel, Afrobeat, fusion, funk, and soul music. I'm Chris Harwood, your host. We'll hear songs in this hour from some of the greats in jazz and soul and funk, including Jimmy McGriff, Odetta, Ella Fitzgerald, Mary Clayton, Esther Phillips, The Crusaders, George Braith, Trini Lopez, and Coco Taylor. Also songs by some lesser-known artists, including Ilana, Troy Dodds, and Toby Lark, and some more recent music from the Womack sisters and a classic from their parents, Womack and Womack. But starting off the hour, Ray Charles, after the success of his two 1962 albums exploring modern sounds and country and western music, this 1965 album is called Country and Western Meets Rhythm and Blues. And we're going to hear I Like to Hear It Sometime, right here in Soul Village.

Coco Taylor from the 1968 self-titled album. The album was produced by Willie Dixon. He also wrote that song called Fire. Trini Lopez we heard as well with a recording of a song that was a hit for Ray Charles a couple of years before. This was Trini Lopez in 1963 with the song Unchain My Heart. Well, 2026 saw a new album arrive from a group with a fantastic R&B pedigree. The Womack sisters are three daughters of the duo Womack and Womack, who are Cecil Womack, formerly of the Valentinos and the Womack brothers, and of course the brother of Bobby Womack, and Linda Womack, who was born Linda Cook, the daughter of Sam Cook. The Womack sisters' self-titled album was released on the Daptone label in 2026, and from that album, here's the song All Around, right here in Soul Village.

the duo Womack and Womack in 1988 from the album Conscience. Womack and Womack are Cecil and Linda Womack, parents of the group The Womack Sisters, who we heard just before that. Many may recognize this song, Good Man Monologue, as it was recorded under the title Good Man, Good Woman by Bonnie Raitt and Delbert McClinton, and was featured on her 1991 album Luck of the Draw. We'll take a short break here in Soul Village. When we return, we'll have music from R&B legend Esther Phillips, saxophonist George Braith, Mary Clayton, Toby Lark, Troy Dodds, and Ella Fitzgerald. You are visiting Soul Village.

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2: This is Soul Village. Here's a song now. There are two very well-known recordings of it by Little Willie John in 1956 and then by Peggy Lee in 1958. Now here's Esther Phillips having a go in the mid-60s at this song, Fever.

A lovely recording by Mary Clayton. That was a hit for Maxine Brown in 1964 and written by Carole King and Jerry Goffin. Here, Carole King is playing piano and singing harmonies behind Mary Clayton in 1972 with the song, Oh No, Not My Baby. Saxophonist George Braith in 1966, the album Laughing Soul and the song Cantaloupe Woman. Next up, a song from Toby Lark. Sometimes she recorded under the name Toby Legend. This is the song called Talking About Love from 1966. And you are visiting Soul Village.

How about that? Ella Fitzgerald covering The Temptations' Get Ready. That's from her 1969 Reprise Records LP, simply called Ella, an LP that is full of rock and soul covers. Troy Dodds before that hailed from San Francisco. We heard a 1966 record of his called The Real Thing. We'll pause for a moment, and when we return, we'll hear from a singer called Ilana, we'll hear from Odetta, The Crusaders, and from Jimmy McGriff. This is Soul Village.

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2: Welcome back to Soul Village. I mentioned in the last segment an album by Ella Fitzgerald covering lots of rock and soul songs. And now we're going to hear one from Odetta, her album from 1970 called Odetta Sings. Similarly, an album that featured several covers by rock artists. Except this one, though, was written by Odetta herself, called Hit or Miss from 1970, here in Soul Village.

I can find nothing much about the singer of this song, Where Would You Be Today? The singer's name is Ilana, and this was her only single. It was produced and written by the great Van McCoy and was released on the Volt label in Memphis in 1971. Whatever her story is, Van McCoy and Stax Volt obviously heard something they liked in this record. It didn't go very far, but a great record all the same. We also heard Tight Times before that by Jimmy McGriff for his 1970 Blue Note Records album, Electric Funk. McGriff on organ and Horace Ott on piano and arrangements, Blue Mitchell on trumpet, Stanley Turrentine on tenor sax, and Chuck Rainey on electric bass. And having heard the song, now makes sense to say it was Bernard Purdy on the drums. That is quite an impressive assemblage. We'll wrap up this hour of Soul Village with The Crusaders, previously recorded 5 years earlier on the Lighthouse 68 album. But in this 1973 version from their album The Second Crusade, it's a slower groove and the piano is substituted with the electric piano. It's the tune called Tough Talk. And this is Soul Village.

So ends another hour of Soul Village. We thank you for visiting. You're always welcome back for more great rhythm and blues, rock and roll, gospel, Afrobeat, fusion, funk, and soul music. I'm Chris Hartwood. Soul Village is produced by Jensen Foss Productions along the beautiful shore of Lake Superior in Duluth, Minnesota.

And welcome to Blues Alley. This is Cool Hand Luke bringing you the blues you can't refuse here on the North, 103.3 WDSE-FM. And tonight, I've got 3 hours of blues for you, some brand new stuff, some unreleased, hasn't come out yet stuff, and of course, some old classics and lesser known tracks, all in the blues. Like I like to say, there's two kinds of music. There's blues and music that wishes it was the blues. And here's some Big Joe Turner for you.

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Yeah, I said hurry home. If you see my baby,

0: 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Thank you.
1: 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This is Cool Hand Luke bringing you the blues you can't refuse here on Blues Alley. And a quick look at the weather tonight. We've got mostly cloudy with lows around 50. Saturday, cloudy, patchy, dense fog in the morning, a chance of showers in the afternoon, and highs in the mid-60s. That's a 50% chance of rain. Saturday night, cloudy with a 50% chance of showers with lows in the lower 50s. Sunday, mostly cloudy, a slight chance of showers in the morning, and highs in the mid-60s, and Sunday night, partly cloudy in the evening, then becoming mostly cloudy with lows around 50. And currently, Duluth is reporting mostly cloudy and 60. Down at the harbor, cloudy and 59. Up in Ely, clear and 65. And the Grand Marais Airport is reporting clear and 63. Across the bridge, the Superior Airport is reporting cloudy and 60. And out in Hayward, cloudy and 69. And I kicked off the show with Big Joe Turner doing Little Bitty Gals Blues. Big Bill Brunzi with Mountain Blues. Bessie Smith doing Frosty Morning Blues. Arthur Big Boy Crudup with No More Lovers. And that last one, of course, was CeCe Ryder, done by Blind John Davis. All right, I'm going to kick off this next set here with the King of the Blues. We went from the Empress of the Blues in that last set. Here is the King, the one and only B.B. King, doing a live version of You Done Lost Your Good Thing Now.

0: I was in good shape till my wing got clipped. 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Man, I was flying high. Yeah, I was flying high. I could stop on a dime and give a nigga change. That's how
1: fast I
0: was. Oh, yeah. But my wing got clipped.
1: I hear
0: you. Yeah, I'm going to tell you about it. Yeah. I want you kind of just kind of stand on with me here and answer me here with this. You know what I'm talking about.
1: I know what you're talking about.
0: You know, it's a little something like this.

she's slowly putting me down. I had to pray a little prayer.

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It how she slowly putting me down. I would throw both hands, I say.

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You are tuned into Blues Alley. This is Cool Hand Luke bringing you the blues you can't refuse. And that last set, I played B.B. King, You Done Lost Your Good Thing Now. Eddie James with Something's Got a Hold on Me. Junior Wells doing Blues Hit Big Town. Kokomo Arnold with Buddy's Brown Blues. And that last one was Big Jack Johnson doing Aching All Over. All right, I'm going to kick off this next set here with some Blind Boy Fuller for you. Here he is doing Dealing with the Devil.

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You are tuned into Blues Alley. This is Cool Hand Luke bringing you the blues you can't refuse. And that last set of tunes, we had Blind Boy Fuller kicking off that set with Dealing with the Devil. John Primer with The Blues is King. A brand new release by Steve Howell, Dan Sumner, and Jason Weinheimer called I Don't Mind. That's the title of the album. And they were doing Louis Jordan's tune Choo Choo Chaboogie, Johnny Otis in there with Barrel House Stomp, Betty Everett with You're No Good, and of course that last one was the one and only Howlin' Wolf doing The Red Rooster. All right, I'm going to kick off this next set here, this second hour of Blues Alley, with our spotlight artist, the one, the only champion, Jack Dupree. Born William Thomas Dupree, but got the nickname Champion Jack from his boxing career, and transitioned from fighting with others to fighting with those 88s. Here he is doing a tune called Strollin'.

so glad. All you got to do is take your time. We'll get there. Stay in the road. I don't blame the people from saying walk in the blues. Walk in the blues, 'cause this is it, boy. Now I think I'm gonna relax myself.